accident later today after health checks are carried out on board the MV Hondius. Passengers from the cruise ship are expected to begin disembarking from around 8 a.m. Irish time. RT News understands the pair are currently showing no symptoms of the virus. On arrival in Ireland, they will be transferred directly to a HSE isolation facility for monitoring, which could last several weeks because of the virus's incubation period. Health officials have said the wider public risk remains low. Iran's Revolutionary Guard have threatened to target American sites in the region if Iranian tankers come under further attack amid rising tensions in the Gulf. The warning follows reports that US forces struck two Iranian-flagged tankers in the Gulf of Oman on Friday after Washington accused them of challenging a blockade on Iranian ports. US President Donald Trump has said Washington is still waiting for Tehran's response to a proposed peace framework aimed at easing the conflict that is now in its 10th week. The Iranian Foreign Minister Abbas Araghchi questioned the seriousness of the United States in pursuing diplomacy, accusing American forces of escalating tensions in the Persian Gulf. At least 9 people have been killed in a wave of Israeli airstrikes across southern Lebanon, despite a ceasefire between Israel and Hezbollah remaining officially in place. The Israeli military said it targeted Hezbollah infrastructure and militants operating from civilian areas.

I haven't thought about it in ages, even though it's actually a lifelong favourite, amazing song. Yeah, I'm the same. No, like I had this friend of mine, and he was a massive heavy metal fan. He got me into a load of really heavy stuff over the years. Brilliant music, you know, Helmet and Pantera and all this kind of stuff. But every now and again, he'd deviate from metal, and I'd be always fascinated where he'd find. Where he'd go to when he wasn't listening to metal. And that was one of his absolute favourites, was Delamitri. The other one was the Bangles. He really loved the Bangles as well, which, it was an interesting one, I always thought. But anyway, Delamitri and Nothing Ever Happens. Yeah, lots of Glasgow music tonight on the show. This is another one referring to the date. This is referring to May 9th, a band that we've played a lot here on the show. This is Crowing Bin from New Mexico, and it was released in 2024, and it's called May 9th.

There we go. That's some Chicago blues, Lafayette Leak, and it's simply called Easy Blues from Lafayette Leak. And before that, we had Billy Joel, who was, I believe, was celebrating a birthday yesterday. There was a listener in touch about it. I can't remember the name of the listener now, but Billy Joel and Always a Woman. And before that, again, we had a Crowing Bin. Popular station shows up a lot here on RT Radio 1. I know Creedon is a big fan as well. We had the track May 9th, that came out in 2024. And hi to Tony from Douglas. He says, Ray, thank you for the show there and kind words. Tony, thanks a million. Will you be returning to Leaside next weekend? That's the plan anyway, Tony. Yeah, absolutely. And we'll see how things get on here now. And we have Suzanne as well. Night, Ray, great show. Chancing my arm there with a suggestion. I appreciate all the suggestions, Suzanne. It's lovely to hear from you. And I'll do my very best for you. And we have Giselle. Oh, and she's not in her own either. Andy, Giselle, Diane and Garth are tuning in tonight from New Brunswick, Canada. All cozy by the wood stove after celebrating Mother's Day together with delicious East Coast lobster and probably far too much butter. Oof, now we're talking. It's a bit rich for this time of the night, but it sounds absolutely amazing. There's truly nothing better on a maritime night than like this, than listening to Late Date while the fire crackles. Spring may finally be arriving in Fredericton, but there's still enough of a chill in the air to justify another glass of wine and one more song. Your music warms. Oh, listen, this is way too much. This is like the butter now on the lobster. Your music warms the soul and makes the evening feel like pure comfort, the perfect soundtrack of an evening celebrating all mothers. Ash, listen, we'll give it up for the mothers, all right. Warm wishes from the Maritimers. That's Giselle and Andy and Diane and Garth.

great to hear from all the gang there, and sounds like you're taking great care of one another there as well. Lovely stuff. And somebody asking about some Bob Dylan. I was intending on getting some Bob Dylan, but tell you what, time is getting tight now. The time now is just gone 15 minutes to 2. We'll take this one though. This is The Voice Squad, teaming up with Liam O'Mahony and Sean Davey. This is their take on The Parting Glass.

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1: RTE News at 4 o'clock. I'm Niall Gormley. Good morning. All passengers on the cruise ship hit by the deadly hantavirus outbreak are considered high-risk contacts as a precautionary measure, Europe's public health agency has said, as the MV Hondius is expected to anchor today off the Spanish island of Tenerife. The Irish government will evacuate two Irish citizens from the ship using the government jet and will bring the passengers back to Ireland later today after health checks are carried out on board the ship. The pair are currently showing no symptoms of the virus. They will be transferred directly to a HSE isolation facility for monitoring, which could last several weeks because of the virus incubation period. Russian President Vladimir Putin has said that he thinks the Ukraine war is coming to an end in remarks to reporters after Moscow's scale-back Victory Day parade. Mr. Putin said he would be willing to negotiate new security arrangements for Europe and that the preferred negotiation partner would be Germany's former Chancellor, Gerhard Schröder. Mr. Putin also said that he would only meet his Ukrainian counterpart, Volodymyr Zelensky, once a lasting peace deal was agreed. Iran's Revolutionary Guards have threatened to target American sites in the Gulf region if Iranian tankers come under renewed attack. The warning follows reports that US forces struck two Iranian-flagged tankers in the Gulf of Oman. US Secretary of State Marco Rubio said on Friday that Washington expected a response to its peace proposal within

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0: For Gormsby, good morning. The government will this morning evacuate two Irish citizens from the cruise ship at the centre of a hantavirus outbreak. The government jet is due to arrive in Tenerife and will bring the two passengers back to Ireland later today after health checks are carried out on board the MV Hondius. Passengers from the cruise ship are expected to begin disembarking from around 8 a.m. Irish time before being flown home by their respective governments. RT News understands the pair are currently showing no symptoms of the virus. On arrival in Ireland, they will be transferred directly to a HSE isolation facility for monitoring, which could last several weeks because of the virus's incubation period. Iran's Revolutionary Guards have threatened to target American sites in the region if Iranian tankers come under further attack amid rising tensions in the Gulf. The warning follows reports that US forces struck two Iranian-flagged tankers in the Gulf of Oman on Friday after Washington accused them of challenging a blockade on Iranian ports. The US President Donald Trump has said Washington is still waiting for Tehran's response to a proposed peace framework aimed at easing the conflict that is now in its 10th week. Detectives in Northern Ireland investigating the car bomb attack at Dunmurry police station 2 weeks ago have made a renewed appeal for information. The attack happened after a delivery driver was threatened by a masked gunman and forced to drive a vehicle containing an improvised explosive device to the police station where it exploded shortly after. Crime Stoppers is offering rewards of £20,000 for information leading to arrests and convictions. One person has already been charged. And the weather forecast, dry tonight with long clear spells, just a chance of the odd shower, lowest temperatures of 1 to 4 degrees. And that's all from the newsroom.
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1: I got a call the other day. It was my sister Carolyn saying, Aretha, come by when you can. I've got something that I want to say. And when I got there, she said, you know, rather than go through a long, drawn-out thing, I think the melody on the box will help me explain.

0: RTE Radio 1. And Lillian Smith with you until 5 to 8 this morning. How are you? It's a lovely bright morning here in Cork City Centre. Beautiful skies, quite cold. That's okay too. We'll be checking in with Met Aaron with the Sea Area forecast shortly. Lots of wonderful Sunday morning tunes to ease you into the day. So stay tuned. First up this morning, let's check in at the news desk and get an update this morning with Padraig Ormsby.
1: Good morning from the newsroom. Two Irish citizens from a cruise ship at the centre of a hantavirus outbreak will today be evacuated after the ship arrived in Tenerife. The government jet is due on the Canary Island this morning and will bring the two passengers back to Ireland after health checks are carried out on board the MV Hondius. Passengers from the cruise ship are expected to begin disembarking from around 8 a.m. RT News understands the pair, which are currently asymptomatic, will be transferred directly to a HSE isolation facility for monitoring upon arrival. Iran's Revolutionary Guards have threatened to target American sites in the region if Iranian tankers come under further attack amid rising tensions in the Gulf. The warning follows reports that US forces struck two Iranian-flagged tankers in the Gulf of Oman on Friday after Washington accused them of challenging a blockade on Iranian ports. The US President Donald Trump has said Washington is still waiting for Tehran's response to a proposed peace framework aimed at easing the conflict that is now in its 10th week. The Minister for Transport, Dara O'Brien, has said legislation to remove the passenger cap at Dublin Airport will be published later this month. The Minister told RT News the drafting of the bill is now at a final stage following weeks of scrutiny by the Oireachtas Transport Committee. The proposed move has divided opinion with local residents raising concerns about noise and environmental impacts. The government has said lifting the cap is a key programme for government commitment and argues it is essential for connectivity and economic growth. Detectives in Northern Ireland investigating the car bomb attack at Dunmurry police station 2 weeks ago have made a renewed appeal for information. The attack happened after a delivery driver was threatened by a masked gunman and forced to drive a vehicle containing an improvised explosive device to the police station, where it exploded shortly after. Crime Stoppers is offering a reward of up to £20,000 for information leading to arrests and convictions. One person has already appeared in court in connection with the incident. And the weather forecast, mostly dry today with sunny spells. Cloud will build from the northwest as the day goes on, with isolated showers possible in western and northwestern coastal parts. Highs of 10 to 15 degrees in light to moderate northerly winds. And that's all from the newsroom for now.
0: Thank you so much, Padraig Ormsby there. All right, let's head to Met Aaron. More on the weather. This time with the Sea Area forecast, we can say good morning to Eilish Henkinson.
2: Thanks, Lillian, and good morning. So first of all, there is a small craft warning in operation today on Irish coasts from Wicklow Head to Roches Point to Loop Head. And the meteorological situation at 0300. Ireland lies in a fresh to strong north to northeast airflow between an anticyclone of 1,038 hectopascals centred in the mid-Atlantic and a depression of 1,000 hectopascals centred west of the Iberian Peninsula. And now the forecast for the next 24 hours. From Howth Head to Roches Point to Slyne Head and for the Irish Sea south of Anglesey. Northeast force 5 or 6, occasionally reaching force 7, soon becoming northerly force 4 to 6, later decreasing force 4 or 5. From Slyne Head to Malin Head to Howth Head and for the Irish Sea north of Anglesey. North to northeast force 3 to 5, soon backing northwesterly force 4 or 5. And the weather for all Irish coastal waters and for the Irish Sea. Fair or fine, cloudy to fair in the northwest with isolated showers. And the visibility good, decreasing, moderate or poor in showers in the northwest. And the outlook for a further 24 hours. Moderate to fresh north to northwest winds will decrease light to moderate northerly or variable on Monday morning. Back northwest to west on Monday evening and increase fresh occasionally strong in the northwest on Monday night.

0: and the weather cloudy to fair with isolated showers. And now the coastal reports at 5 a.m. Malinhead, northwest, 7 knots. Recent rain, 16 miles, 1,025, falling slowly. Buoy M5 off the southeast coast. North to northeast, 21 knots, gust 31 knots, 1,019, falling slowly. Roach's Point, north, 18 knots, fair, 26 miles, 1,021, falling slowly. Valentia, east to northeast, 15 knots, fair, 24 miles, 1,023, falling slowly. Belmullet, north, 10 knots, recent drizzle, 18 miles, 1,027, falling slowly. And finally, Dublin Airport, north to northwest, 8 knots, fair, 13 miles, 1,024, steady. And that's the latest sea area forecast. Have a lovely morning.
1: Thank you so much. That's Ailish Henkinson there at Met Erin. Good morning to you. You're welcome along.

Well, Connacht weren't lying in slumber deep last night playing Munster, were they? The West away, gloomy air, that's Pauline Scanlon, Eilish Kennedy, and a little help from their pal Damien Dempsey at the end there as well with the West away, a beautiful version. You're very welcome along and greetings to you wherever and however you're listening to us here. You can text the programme on 51551. The WhatsApp number is 087 032 32 32 32. This was requested yesterday morning. We played another Christopher Cross last week or the week before, but here he is again and getting ready to play quite a few dates in Ireland over the next, during this month. But this is Sailing.

Every old man I see reminds me of my father. And he had fallen in love with death one time when sheaves were gathered. That man I saw on Gardner Street stumbled on the curb was one. He stared at me half-eyed. I might have been his son. And I remember the musician faltering over his fiddle in Bayswater, London. He too set me the riddle. Every old man I see in October-colored weather seems to say to me,

Patrick Kavanagh's memory of my father, Liam Neeson, there. And it was Christopher Cross and Sailing before that. Good morning and greetings to you, Patrick, and good to hear from you this morning. You want to send greetings to Sister Bonaventure of the Mercy Sisters in Bagot Street in Dublin on her Diamond Jubilee as a Mercy Sister from all of her friends in Mourne Road Primary School in Drimna. And Ronnie, good morning. And can you please play Flowers of the Rarest, Never Tire of Hearing?

She's an amazing little girl and we're all so proud of her and we hope the sun shines brightly for her today. So that comes in from Mom and Dad, Margaret and Donal and your little sister Jessica. I hope you have a wonderful day and good morning and greetings as well to granddaughter Isabel Connachy from Blackrock in Dundalk. A very happy 16th birthday today. And that comes in from Nanny and Poppy Connachy. Yes, he is a big fan of ABBA and has named her cats Benny and Frida. So maybe some ABBA after 7:30. Let me see if I can remember to play that request again a little bit later on as well. Emer, good morning and greetings to you as well. And thanks for the emails. You can email Lillian at rte.ie or risingtime at rte.ie. Both of them work.

0: I won't dance, how could I? I won't dance, merci beaucoup. I know that music leads the way to romance. So if I hold you in my arms, I won't dance.
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0: I hope he did dance nonetheless. Okay, to 1969, and on this day, Frank Sinatra's version of My Way entered the British top 10 for the very first time. There are many iterations. The French original one, which Paul Anka rewrote with Frank Sinatra in mind. I think Sinatra told him that he was fed up and he was quitting the music business. This from the New York, New York album, Live. Thank you, Francis.
1: We are going to do the national anthem, but you needn't rise. This is Paul Anka and Don Costa. And now the end is near, and so I face the final curtain.

Great fun there from Mr. Sinatra Live and My Way. Lillian, it's a lovely morning in Drogheda. Wild, the dog, not up for a walk this morning. A sore right paw. Hopped into the vets yesterday. Soft tissue damage from chasing cats. Oh, the cat people won't be happy with that. But get well soon anyway. And be careful out there, Wild. Those cats can be quite vicious. Right, will we have a little sea mat? I think we will.

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2: A sporty motor to impress Eileen on your first date? We've got a Skoda for that. A boot big enough.

0: Citizens from the cruise ship at the centre of the hantavirus outbreak will today be evacuated after the ship arrived in Tenerife. The government jet is due on the Canary Islands this morning and will bring the two passengers back to Ireland after health checks are carried out on board the MV Hondius. Both passengers are currently asymptomatic and will be transferred to a HSC isolation facility for monitoring. Passengers from the cruise ship are expected to begin disembarking around 8 a.m. Irish time. Iran's Revolutionary Guards have threatened to target American sites in the region if Iranian tankers come under further attack amid rising tensions in the Gulf. The warning follows reports that U.S. forces struck two Iranian-flagged tankers in the Gulf of Oman on Friday after Washington accused them of challenging a blockade of Iranian ports. The U.S. President Donald Trump said Washington was still waiting for Tehran's response to a proposed peace framework aimed at easing the conflict, which is now in its 10th week. The Minister for Transport, Darragh O'Brien, has said legislation to remove the passenger cap at Dublin Airport will be published later this month. The Minister told RTÉ News that the drafting of the bill is now at a final stage following weeks of scrutiny by the Oireachtas Transport Committee. Local residents have raised concerns about noise and environmental impacts, but the government has said the proposed move is essential for connectivity and economic growth. Detectives in Northern Ireland investigating a car bomb attack at Dunmurry Police Station 2 weeks ago have made a renewed appeal for information. A delivery driver was threatened by a masked gunman and forced to drive a vehicle containing an improvised explosive device to the police station, where it exploded shortly after. Crime Stoppers is offering a reward of up to £20,000 for information leading to arrests and convictions. One person has already appeared in court in connection with the incident.
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0: Mostly dry today with sunny spells. Cloud will build from the northwest as the day goes on, with isolated showers possible in western and northwestern coastal parts. Light to moderate northerly winds and highest temperatures of 10 to 15 degrees. And that's all from the newsroom for the moment.
3: Thank you so much. That's Susan Jackson at the Radio 1 News Desk. You're welcome back. It is rising time. And Lillian Smith here with you this lovely Sunday morning. Blue skies outside the window here in Cork City Centre. Hope the morning finds you well, whatever your plans are today. Plenty of music still to come, including this.

John Daly says, thanks for playing Mendocino and your timing is impeccable. I just turned on my radio at 7. Well, glad you caught it. And Anne, I'm so glad that you caught Dublin in the rare old times this morning. Enjoy your walk around Roundwood a little bit later on today. Hi there, Liam in Rathfarnham. When I wake up early, I always put your show on. You should be setting the alarm for it. Not really. Wish a safe journey to Dennis, please. And Dennis is travelling back to Dublin. That's from Susan and Belle, who are looking forward to seeing him. Lillian, enjoying the music, and I'm only a youngster. Same as yourself. God bless you. Whippersnappers, that's what we are. Jen, good morning. Always good to hear from you and glad that you're enjoying the music. And there's Leslie, another sunny morning, but the temperature is Baltic and Jack Frost is around. Oh, yes. You'd always be wary this time of the year. Greetings to the gardeners out there. There was plenty of silage being cut down around my way yesterday. First cut and all that. All right, let's take a quick look. I just have a couple of this morning's front pages in front of me. We'll look at the Irish Mail on Sunday. First, undercover Gardaí met tragic Evan before sting. The Sunday Independent this morning has the headline, tax cuts and hike to living alone payments are budget priority. The Sunday World monsters decades of terror. And finally, the Business Post, their front page this morning, PTSB shareholder mounts High Court challenge to BAVAG deal as investors rage against sale, and Elkstone shutters wealth business after strategic review. Just a couple of this morning's front pages for you. And this, Once More With Feeling. I won't be playing it again, so enjoy it this May, and hopefully I'll be here next May the 1st to play it as well.

There's Denise enjoying the tunes in Newbridge and celebrating her big win in the lottery last night. €3. Don't lose the run of yourself now. Happy birthday to Bono. We've played quite a few U2 adjacent songs this morning and more to come. But Donovan also has a birthday today. And from him we heard The War Drags On. And it was Canon Sidney McEwan before that. As promised, another blast of Flowers of the Rarest.

Passengers there and Miss Sarajevo. I hope that was suitably operatic this morning. Best wishes to you, Nicoletta, and I hope today is a better day. Greetings and good morning to you, Cúan. You are about to make your first Holy Communion in Upper Ahada Church at 11 o'clock today. That's in East Cork, sending lots of love from Bill, Carmel and Siobhan. Good morning and greetings to you. And a song called I'm Okay, written by Pamela Campbell. And she's celebrating her birthday on Thursday next, wishing her a very happy birthday from that, from all in Termon Feckin. Let me see how we go on that. And I sent greetings to you. And just going through a couple of the emails. 27 minutes almost already after seven. Here's one from The House Must Win, the Mick Flannery musical. There's a combination of words I never thought I'd be putting together in a sentence. But anyway, this featuring Susan O'Neill, it's from the forthcoming album, is The Rebel.

Say the hometown, I know she's Massachusetts, but the Clonakilty connection is so strong. But she's going to be in DeBarra's and she's going to be playing Nebraska. You two, Bruce Springsteen's Nebraska in its entirety. But here's an old one from her. It's Galahad.

It's the number one album in Ireland this week. It's the number two album in the British charts, the highest ever charting for an Irish language album. It's from Kneecap, featuring Kay Tempest there. That was Irish Goodbye. And they're going to be playing some small gigs around the country towards the end of this month. And that was quite the surprise when they were announced, probably sold out in seconds. But more power and more success to them. Let's see, how are we doing time-wise? I better play an ad break.

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So all next weekend. Looking forward to it. Have a great week and enjoy the sunshine. Still a little bit chilly out there, but not raining, so we'll take it. So once more, with feeling for Bono on his birthday, from Lillian Smith in her Cork studios. Bye for now.

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1: Now, with the time coming up to 8:05, time for us to head over to Met Erin for the RTE weather forecast with Eilish Hankinson. Good morning, Eilish.
2: Good morning, Eimear. So with high pressure sticking close by, plenty of dry weather today and for the early days of the week ahead. They're turning a bit cloudier with a few light showers in places. A change then as it becomes a bit more unsettled from midweek with some heavy blustery showers on Wednesday. Continuing cooler than

average for this time of year also. But for today, mostly dry with sunny spells, though cloud will build from the northwest as the day goes on, with isolated showers possible in western and northwestern coastal areas. Highs of 10 to 15 degrees in light to moderate northerly winds. Tonight then, dry with clear spells for most at first, though cloud in the northwest will continue to spread across the country overnight, with well-scattered showers mainly affecting Ulster and Connacht. Lows of 3 to 8 degrees in a

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1: The players call it a game. 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No killing close to home. And no involvement from strangers. But what happens when the rules of murder get broken? 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
9: Coming up on World Report with Paul Cunningham, India's new census, Canada's record military procurement deal, and a former nanny in Australia who's lost her legal battle to stop extradition over involvement in Chile's reign of terror. That's on the way in around 10 minutes' time. First, though, at 8 o'clock, it's over to Susan Jackson in the newsroom.
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11: Good morning. The headlines. Two Irish citizens from the cruise ship at the centre of the hantavirus outbreak are due to be evacuated after the ship arrived in Tenerife. Iran's Revolutionary Guards have threatened to target American sites in the region if Iranian tankers come under further attack. And the Russian President Vladimir Putin has said he believes Russia's conflict with Ukraine could be coming to a close. Two Irish citizens from the cruise ship at the centre of the hantavirus outbreak will today be evacuated after the ship arrived in Tenerife. The government jet is due on the Canary Island this morning and will bring the two passengers back to Ireland after health checks are carried out on board the MV Hondius. Both passengers are currently asymptomatic and will be transferred to a HSE isolation facility for monitoring. The head of the World Health Organization, Tedros Ghebreyesus, sought to reassure the local population in Tenerife about any risks the arrival of the MV Hondius might bring.
12: The risk to the population, to the local population, is low. One is because of the very nature of the disease itself, but second, the risk is low because the Spanish government has made all the preparations to prevent any problem. The concern is legitimate because we have all experienced because of COVID, especially in 2020. And that trauma

0: Vladimir Zelensky come. It's possible to meet in a third country, but only if final agreements on a peace treaty are reached. But this should be the final point, not the negotiations themselves.
1: The Minister for Transport, Dara O'Brien, has said legislation to remove the passenger cap at Dublin Airport will be published later this month. In a statement to RTÉ News, the Minister said drafting of the bill is now at a final stage following weeks of scrutiny by the Oireachtas Transport Committee. The government has said lifting the cap is a key programme for government commitment and is essential for connectivity and economic growth. Local residents have raised concerns about noise and environmental impact, while airlines and business groups insist expansion is needed to support growth in the aviation sector. Detectives in Northern Ireland investigating a car bomb attack at Dunmurry Police Station 2 weeks ago have made a renewed appeal for information. A delivery driver was threatened by a masked gunman and forced to drive a vehicle containing an improvised explosive device to the police station, where it exploded shortly after. Crime Stoppers is offering a reward

0: and the Carducci Quartet play Haydn and Shostakovich in Dublin. 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
9: 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And this beautiful lullaby from Nils Fram, My Friend the Forest. 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
13: 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His draftsmanship was excellent.
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15: Good morning. On today's programme, Canada's biggest military procurement deal in its history, and in Australia, a former nanny accused of torture and kidnapping for the Pinochet regime has lost her legal bid against extradition to Chile. First to India.

in 2011. The decennial exercise couldn't be held in 2021 because of the COVID pandemic, making the current census a long overdue exercise to map India through a door-to-door survey. The census has come a long way from its inception, when residents' age, gender, marital status, religion, occupation, education level, and physical disabilities, if any, were recorded. From 17 questions in the 19th century, the questionnaire has now expanded to 33 and become pointedly socio-economic for gathering data to formulate welfare and development policies. The questions will reveal the condition of households, including building material and amenities like clean drinking water, toilets and fuel for the kitchen, access to the internet, ownership of a television set, radio, smartphone, two-wheeler and four-wheeler, income and savings, and employment status. Details of fertility, education, and migration will also be collected to create what a leading economist has perhaps aptly described as a definitive snapshot of India. He said that a complete picture of how the population lives is crucial for setting up the right welfare policy design and public spending system that India badly needs for advancement. Until the last census, pen and paper were used.

0: in Europe for satellite launching. Just over a week ago, Hanwha sweetened its bid, committing to building armored fighting vehicles in Canada if it gets the submarine contract. It has already signed a partnership agreement with members of the Automotive Parts Manufacturers Association to build K9 howitzer vehicles and weapon systems in Canada for export to help meet international demand. Of course, Hanwha says that's fully contingent on being awarded the winning bid. The auto parts sector is now fully behind the South Korean bid after suffering job losses from U.S. tariffs for the past year. Hanwha currently has orders for hundreds of the howitzers from nearly 10 countries. And Hanwha is also saying what Canadian political leaders want to hear. These vehicles will be fully produced in Canada by Canadian workers with Canadian parts and materials. Not to be outdone, TKMS announced this week that it has reached an agreement with General Dynamics Mission Systems Canada to set up an undersea research center in Canada. It would be called Arctic Sentinel and would focus on underwater surveillance technology for the Arctic as well as civilian and military uses. Carney has already announced an ambitious plan to defend and transform the country's north by spending $35 billion on infrastructure for its military air bases and airports. One of the main aspects of his strategy is to reduce so much of his country's reliance on the U.S. for defense and military hardware. He's been traveling to Europe, forming new partnerships and promoting defense industrial cooperation and deepening security ties, even signing a new defense and security pact with the European Union. Carney has said the winner of the submarine contract will be announced by the end of June. For World Report, I'm Dan Karpinchuk in Toronto.
1: Finally, to Australia, where a former nanny accused of torture and kidnapping for the Chilean Pinochet regime has lost her final legal bid to avoid extradition to Chile. Adriana Elcira Rivas was arrested in February 2019 after living in Australia for more than 30 years and working as a part-time nanny and cleaner. Phil Mercer has this report.
2: For 7 years, Adriana Elcira Rivas has fought to evade the grasp of Chilean prosecutors. They allege the 72-year-old former nanny is guilty of crimes against humanity. She's suspected of involvement in the kidnapping, interrogation and disappearance of seven people in the mid-1970s under the regime of Chile's military strongman Augusto Pinochet. Her alleged victims were political dissidents, a high-ranking leader of the Chilean Communist Party, Victor Diaz, and six of his supporters. They're thought to have been killed in detention. General Pinochet seized power in 1973. His coup was the start of 15 years of dictatorship, punctuated by human rights abuses, including more than 3,000 deaths and 38,000 cases of torture. The general's economic reform stabilized Chile, but his legacy is one of widespread repression. He died 20 years ago, but his regime's authoritarianism still casts a long shadow. Adriana Elcira Rivas denies any wrongdoing. She's a dual Chilean-Australian citizen who served in an intelligence agency during the early years of General Pinochet's rule. She moved to Australia in 1978, but was arrested while visiting relatives in Chile in 2006. She returned to Australia while on bail. Miss Rivas lived near Bondi Beach in Sydney, working as a nanny and a cleaner. Her pursuit, though, of a quiet life ended with her arrest by Australian authorities in 2019, following an extradition request from the Chilean government. She's been fighting her forced return to South America ever since. In Australia, a federal judge dismissed Ms. Rivas's arguments that the extradition request was legally flawed. She could try to have that decision overturned by a panel of federal court judges. It is, though, unclear if the grounds for such an appeal would be met. Barring another court challenge, the former nanny will be sent back to her home country to stand trial on charges of aggravation.

0: continue its pursuit of justice. For World Report, this is Phil Mercer in Sydney.
1: That's it from World Report for today. The programme was edited by Margaret Curley. 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We'll be back at the same time next week. Until then, from me, Paul Cunningham, and all the team, thanks for listening and take care.
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19: Good morning and welcome to this week's programme, an edition in which we will hear more about Irish painter Gerard Dillon from his contemporary George Campbell.
20: But Inishlakken Island, which is just off the coast, it was tailor-made for him. Miniature bogs, miniature beach, fields, walls, seabirds, all the ingredients of the mainland right on his own doorstep, and this suited him.
19: And hear from one of the greatest broadcasters who must be included in the pantheon of those who contributed to tour.

0: or N100 or TE100, the television scriptwriter of the Reardons, Wesley Burroughs.
1: I think if literature were to be measured in terms of cubic feet, you know, I'd be way up there on the top of the pile.
0: And hear how this account of a putchin maker's row with the clergy may have sparked a short story included in Liz McManus's latest book.
2: On the Sunday night, priest came out in the pulpit, the man that's making putchin, he says, I'll put horns on him before he's a month old.
0: That's all later. We begin with Wesley Burroughs, prolific and innovative writer of The Reardons on RTE Television. The series ran from 1965 to 1979, and which began as a TV soap with the avowed intention of introducing and educating rural viewers to modernise their approach to farming. The cultural critic Raymond Williams believed that television soaps, as they were popularly called, were underrated and were one of the 20th century's most important art forms. He had a high regard for the Reardons, the RTE television serial, which he had only read in script form but had not seen live on television. He disliked the term soap operas, preferred the exact title, chronicle serial drama.
3: When you look back on it now, and you say 300 episodes of the Reardons, I'm sure you say to yourself, wasn't I great all the same, the way I sat down and wrote 300 episodes?
1: Oh, yeah, I say that all the time.
3: Do you?
1: I think if literature were to be measured in terms of cubic feet, you know, I'd be way up there on the top of the pile.
3: You would, wouldn't you?
0: This is from an interview with Mike Murphy.
3: I wonder if the Reardons had gone on, if the Reardons, the decision was taken and it was a controversial decision at the time to take the Reardons off, would you say it would still be running, a la Coronation Street?
1: Yes. Oh, quite certainly it would be. Whether that's a good thing or not, I don't know. It would have changed greatly because of, well, sort of natural wastage. Nobody in the Reardons was getting any younger, you know. But I think, although it was a very difficult decision at the time, I think it was probably the right one at the time.
0: The Reardons was, for many years, at the top, or close to the top, vying with the Late Late Show to top the RTE.

0: you might expect from a valley of the squinting windows or anything. There was nothing of that. They were lovely people, and I used to spend the evenings down there in Shirley's pub, and I hope they're listening in, Mrs. Shirley. But we used to sit down there, and on a Sunday night when the Raiders came on, all the seats were numbered. You know, all the locals had their own seats, and if anybody sat in anybody else's seat, there was hell to pay, you know? And they would all recognise themselves, I think, in the characters of the Raiders. They would tell me little things that they thought weren't quite right, but they would always say, "No, you don't mind me for saying this, you know."
1: Yes. And, when you introduced, as you did, some controversial elements into it, how would the people react? As you had that first-hand contact with them, how did they react to it?
0: I don't remember any particular objection to any of those things. And at that time, the things that we didn't introduce, the talk of contraception and the adoption laws and things like that, you know, which were things you didn't talk about in public in those days, you know, they tended not to talk to me about it. I think they felt that it would be presuming on our friendship, you know.
2: And Wesley Burroughs, in this interview, reminded Mike Murphy of how Wesley Burroughs had first come into RTE.
0: I got into RTE by the back door. Do you want me to tell you this whole story about the old musical and all that?
1: Do, because I mean,
0: you were part of it.
1: I was, actually. Yeah. Back in when? When was it?
0: 1963. Mike Murphy was second assistant to Brenton Smith.
1: In the Dublin Theatre Festival.
0: He was the director of the Dublin Theatre Festival.
1: Right.
0: And we put on a musical called Carrie, Michael Coffey and I. Oh, we had a very illustrious cast. We had Milo O'Shea, Ray McAnally, Hazel Yeomans, David Kelly. And that went on at the Olympia.
1: And Peter Collinson directing.
0: Peter Collinson, who was a well-known floor manager first and then director at RTE, he directed Carrie and did a great job. And the show was bought by Jack Hilton, the famous London impresario, and it was to go on in Drury Lane after My Fair Lady. That's how long ago it was. And poor old Jack died before it was to go on, and I had retired from my steady pensionable job. And I had nowhere to go. I was out of work. But Peter Collinson said he could get me a job in RTE writing the script of a show called Tulka Row, which Maura Lafferty had introduced to RTE. So I came in and I wrote that, completely green. I'd never even seen television, let alone written for it, you know. So I wrote a few episodes of Tulka Row, and then came the idea of the Reardons. And I remember telling Chloe Gibson, our head of drama at the time, this would never work, you know, no chance.
1: Why were you so negative about it?
0: It was the idea of doing a drama on outside broadcast. It had never been done anywhere in the world. You either filmed it on location or you shot it on video in the studio. And we were proposing to go out with the same cameras that you shot the Derby at the Curragh with, or the All-Ireland Finals at Croke Park, and try to shoot intimate scenes in interiors with those cameras. To me, it seemed crazy. And to a lot of other people, it seemed crazy, but we were pioneers in that. And after a few years of it, I remember a group coming from Swedish television to study our methods, and they went back and started a long-running serial of the same.

0: very real person.
1: Oh, she was lovely, and she never remembered a line, you know, so that you got an awful lot of her own experience of the old fit-ups going around the country, the old ad-libs that she had always used, you know. So I couldn't really take all the credit for Annie Dalton's performance. I remember she used to play with Frank O'Donnell and Batty Brennan, you remember?
0: Of course.
1: And there was a phrase that kept coming out. It was, "Do you know what I'm going to tell you, Batty Brennan?" And I'm sure everybody remembers her saying that. Well, that was simply a code. That meant that she'd forgotten the next line. And Frank would say, "I know what you're going to tell me. You're going to tell me that Father Sheehy's after doing so and so." And she would say, "That's right." And she would carry on. You know?
0: This was a code.
1: And
0: wasn't
1: all
0: it?
1: These old tricks were great to listen to.
2: And this capacity to ad lib became so important because of the videotaping rather than filming, with no editing possible.
1: So if there was an aeroplane going over, Tom would just stop the conversation and look up and say, "I wonder where that fella's off to now. Would he be off to Montreal?" Or, and none of this would be in the script, but you would have to wait until that had gone before you could go on with the dialogue, you know.
0: And would you be happy enough with the actors ad-libbing?
1: Oh, yes, there was. See, they were all fit-up actors. They were all used to thinking on their feet and on stage, yeah, down the country, you know?
0: Yeah.
1: And that was why they were so popular to begin with, because the whole country knew them already.
0: Is it enjoyable, the idea of working with actors, when you're writing for somebody? I mean, and John Cowley is such a good, solid...
1: Oh, terrific actor, yes.
0: Actor.
1: Yes. A much underused actor, yes. And I don't know why.
2: After The Reardons ended, Wesley Burroughs got a chance to write what he believed was the best formula for drama on television. Not the one-off play, nor the serial, which ran indefinitely, but the short series, 5 or 6 one-hour episodes, a formula which is now so popular with writers for television.
1: I was relieved that it was over, and I had wanted for years before that to do what I thought was the kind of optimum format for a television programme, which is a 6 one-hour series, 4, 5, 6, something like that. At that time, we had been seeing from the BBC things like The Glittering Prizes and Pennies from Heaven, which were all in that form, and I had already made up my mind that that was the best form of television drama. So I went to Louis Linton, who was head of drama at that time, and asked if I could do this. And Louis said, fine. He saw what I put up with Gabriel Byrne, you know, for Bracken. And that was the thing, I suppose, I enjoyed most writing on television, that was Bracken, because it was what I had always wanted to write, something that was self-contained. See, when you're writing soap opera every week, you've got to make sure it never ends. And that's anti-drama, you know?
0: Yes.
1: You've got a beginning, a middle, and no end. And you never get pulling the strings together at the end, you know? So it's very frustrating.
0: Do you mean you're writing the middle all the time?
1: Yeah.
0: Is that it?
1: Yes, and you can't get the satisfaction that any dramatist gets out of, you know, producing a denouement for his drama.
2: And more from the archives of Wesley Burroughs, master craftsman in writing television drama, next week. Did any other writer reveal so much of his own society to itself while entertaining them in such numbers as he did through the medium of television? We turn next, as promised, to Gerard Dillon, painter, who was born 110 years ago in Belfast. His lifelong friendship with his fellow artist George Campbell provides one of the most engaging interviews in the RTE Sound archives.
3: We got together and we seemed to have the same kind of cut of mind, and I enjoyed his gas and he seemed to enjoy my gas, and we started to knock about together, drawing in the brickworks. We were raw beginners that... We were delighted. I remember one time we were asked to show in a pub. Needless to say, nobody bought a damn thing. And we didn't sit around much anyway, as we had no money. We were dead scared in case we'd have to buy a round of drinks. But we showed in... I know I showed in a wool shop, I think, at the same time as he was showing in a shoe shop. So it was almost... whatever, I don't know. It's a strange beginning for artists. But there you are. We were lucky enough to have been physically fit. I think if we hadn't, we'd have gone under. We'd have thrown in the towel around about the 12th round. But we got the odd job to do together after that. Most peculiar show cards, you know, sort of shoes, £4, £2, or whatever the hell it was in those days. Painting the Child of Prague with a score, he putting in the red, I putting in the gold, and vice versa. Copying an old print, I remember, called Skin and the Goat. All jobs that paid us shillings, or in the case of Skin and the Goat, I think we got 30 shillings, 15 bob each. And we sold watercolours, I remember, to a place called McGuigan's at 10 bob each. Now, these are pretty big watercolours, too. Nowadays, they would have been, say, 18 by 14, you know. But to give you another real clue to Jerry, I must tell you one job we got. It was to paint a wall about 14 feet long with all figures and things, for which we were told we'd get £16. We had it nearly covered, and I turned up one day to get on with the job when I discovered a lot of it already messed up, and Jerry Hogan away.

0: at the plywood plastered ceiling, cursing and ripping and roasting, trying to release a pigeon that had got trapped. Well, this is typical of Gerard. Needless to say, we didn't get a damn thing for that job either. Well, I think he gave us some kind of token thing, like £2 or £3 or something, and a polite piss-off. We also did a lot of sketches of American soldiers in the Dubarry pub down by the docks for 2 shillings each, or a packet of cigarettes, which we'd take out and sell, because food was really what we were after.
1: But it was when they went to London and Donal Foley, then London editor of the Irish,

0: the basement flat, which he decorated with murals and all his own genius put into everything in the flat. You could see Gerard in his little decorations. And he had his garden was lovely with flowers, and it was there he sat. And you mightn't see him for weeks. This was Gerard's way of life. But very often I called in on top of him there during the day, and Gerard would give you a great welcome, make coffee and tea, and he would show you all his pictures and he would talk about them. And he was very much a humble person, and he never was academic. I remember being at his first show in the Irish Club, which I arranged actually after meeting with a party in Hampstead. But there was a man alongside of me explaining to me Gerard's abstract picture, giving me what was all about, all its meaning. Gerard was listening, and the minute the man had gone away, he said to me, "Don't take one bit of notice of that," he said. "That's abstract painting, is about visual experience. It's nothing at all to do with explanations of the mind." Gerard would talk to anybody about painting, and he always talked extremely simply because he was most unpretentious. But his always was, he used to say, "It's what you see with your own eyes. Use your eyes." And that's why that he found Connemara and Roundstone so exciting for him, because he associated all these places with people they knew and people they got great fun out of. And all his vision, that's why you'll find in all his paintings these men, these odd men sitting around, but they all have a kind of humorous look about them, and a funny, not so much a walk as a gatch. Everybody for him was absurd. The whole world around him had a kind of a simple absurdity, and that's why he got such fun. And all his relationships with people were always slightly absurd. You never knew exactly where you were with Gerard. He might say something totally out of the blue. This was Gerard.
1: His fellow artist Arthur Armstrong also contributed to these programmes, and he's talking here about Gerard Dillon's sand paintings.
2: He was doing a job of work around the house one time, and he had a little bit of cementing, so he ordered a cubic yard of sand. And he got it, he said, "Oh God, it filled the yard, you know." So after the job is finished, he had sand there forevermore. So he thought, "I have to use it for something, so why not painting?" So he started dabbling around with sand and paint mixed, putting paint on and dribbling sand onto it, and forming patterns that way. Well, the fabric effects almost, it really changed. I mean, he didn't just stick with that sand. He started experimenting with different types of sand.

0: 71 and was buried in Milltown Cemetery in Belfast at his request in an unmarked grave. He was 54. Next week marks the centenary of the founding of the Fianna Fáil Party in 1926 by Eamon de Valera in the Princess Theatre and Cinema in Dublin.
1: Mr. de Valera was undoubtedly a most controversial figure.
0: His arch-rival John A. Costello, who replaced him in 1948 for 3 years,

0: would be turned over and over again. So De Valera can't always say his name was blessed in my house, but I would say that his name certainly figured.
1: And next weekend, that Fianna Fáil centenary will be marked at the Fianna Fáil Ardesh and will also be remembered here. We had hoped this morning to include a broadcast from this programme's archives, which Liz McManus tells me inspired her short story piece, which forms part of her new collection of short stories, Tiny Bruises, which will be launched today at the Unitarian Church in St. Stephen's Green in Dublin. But we were unable to trace the exact broadcast which Liz was instancing. This could be it, because it includes the relationship between an accomplished potsheen maker and the local clergy. The original interview was by Donnacha O'Dooley.
2: I suppose it was very much in demand for wakes, was it?
3: It was. It made the people awful mournful, you know, on it. And they were able to cry twice as well after they'd have a few half ones at the Mountain Dew.
2: How did the local clergy feel about the Mountain Dew?
3: Oh, they put horns on you. Oh, I had a big go wood up, and I was to be running on the Sunday night. And the priest, he came out in the pulpit. He must have heard that I had it up. The man that's making potsheen, he says, I'll put horns on him before he's a month old, he says.
2: He didn't do a very good job, did he?
3: I came home to my mother, and I told her, God says, I'm afraid I'll have a pair of horns on me.
2: You survived him anyway.
3: I survived it. I did. I don't think else now I'm able to tell you. I hid a bottle of it in the drain. It was at the morning of the medicine. And if the devil had it, I wasn't able to get it in the drain. And I was cleaning up the drain in 2 years after. And I threw up my bottle out of the drain. As clear as amber. It was as clear as the day I put it into it. Well, I tell you that I enjoyed that bottle that night.
1: And that may well have sparked Liz McManus's short story piece in her new collection

goodness me, our misery doubles. Ain't one thing to use for bubbles, for to drive away your troubles. Now the tide has gone and went. Days and nights are getting bleaker. Shivering for an old-time sneaker. Even water's getting weaker.

0: night by the old distillery, and how the moaners moan at the lager breweries. So, mister, if you please, don't let nobody sneeze up where the moon shines on the moonshine so stillily, so stillily.
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0: and from Jared Smith.
1: But it's wonderful to have the opportunity to be able to memorialise in this way.
0: Yeah, someone. Absolutely.
1: Yeah, I mean, it's one of the things that art is for.
0: That's Poetry People with me, Rachel Hegarty, Sunday at 7 on RTE Radio 1.
2: Coming up shortly now, after the news, Sunday Miscellany. 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That's all on the way in about 10 minutes' time. First, though, at 9 o'clock, Susan Jackson has the news.
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4: Good morning. The headlines. Two Irish citizens from the cruise ship at the centre of the hantavirus outbreak are due to be evacuated after the ship arrived in Tenerife. Iran's Revolutionary Guards have threatened to target American sites in the region if Iranian tankers come under further attack. And the Russian President Vladimir Putin has said he believes Russia's conflict with Ukraine could be coming to a close. Two Irish citizens from the cruise ship at the centre of the hantavirus outbreak will today be evacuated after the ship arrived in Tenerife. The government jet is due on the Canary Island this morning and will bring the two passengers back to Ireland after health checks are carried out on board the MV Hondius. Both passengers are currently asymptomatic and will be transferred to a HSE isolation facility for monitoring. Spain's health minister confirmed that the evacuation process has begun and said it would run into Monday afternoon. The head of the World Health Organization, Tedros Ghebreyesus, sought to reassure the local population in Tenerife about any risks the arrival of the MV Hondius might bring.
5: The risk to the population, to the local population, is low. One is because of the very nature of the disease itself, but second, the risk is low because the Spanish government has made all the preparations to prevent any problem. The concern is legitimate because we have all experienced because of COVID, especially in 2020, and that trauma is still in our minds. But the situation is much better now.
4: Iran's Revolutionary Guards have threatened to target American sites in the region if Iranian tankers come under further attack amid rising tensions in the Gulf. The warning follows reports that U.S. forces struck two Iranian-flagged tankers in the Gulf of Oman on Friday after Washington accused them of challenging a blockade of Iranian ports.

Indian counterparts. We were surprised to find that our play, which we usually advertise as suitable for over 14s, was deemed much more adult in India, with themes of mental health and colonialism. Some audience members explained to me that Indian playwrights are not usually quite so provocative and don't tend to ask such controversial questions as our play did. So before each performance, someone would announce that this was strictly for adults only, and that anyone under 18

more than a curious seal pup playfully twisting and turning below me, or the occasional adult popping its head above the surface to see who's intruding on his trusted corridor to Bullock Harbour. By showing seals the respect they deserve and keeping your distance, by and large, everything ends up swimmingly. So says my friend and neighbour, Mark Leslie. Mark is a seasoned sea swimmer and seal aficionado. Mark cherishes being underwater, filming a plump of seals. It's why his fellow swimmers in Sandy Cove call him the Seal Whisperer. Mark assures me he's on first-name terms with what

This is a piece of home, and here, so far away from all things familiar, it is a great comfort. A picture paints itself in my mind of late summer, after the cucumber harvest. My grandfather's rough hands, coated with a layer of dirt, the whole kitchen smelling like earth and cucumber stems. My grandmother is boiling water, adding vinegar. The smell burns all the way up to my brain. Dill, tomatoes, blackcurrant leaves, nettle, bright green cucumbers, all filled in various jars, with mismatched labels saying things like soup or beets. Vaguely familiar.

Let's call a spade here. Writing songs is a pure notion to be found in the notions aisle of your local supermarket. Oh, I can't go out to feel the cold just now. I'm writing a song here. Yes, I'll cut the grass in a minute. I'm just working on a middle eight that takes me to a different space. But in all seriousness, getting a chance to put order on a thought that you thunk and then to put a tune on it and then years later and miles away maybe hear someone you never met singing it. What a thrill that must be. A few years ago in our local primary school, I suggested to one of the teachers that as the P7s, so 10, 11-year-olds, were leaving to go to big school, it might be nice to mark the occasion by giving them an opportunity to write a song together, which then, on the last night of P7 at the family mass and barbecue, they could get up and perform as a surprise for their parents. We wrote 5 songs over the next few years, and some of my finest work came out of that rich seam of material. Every year you'd go into the class, you'd explain the idea, get the whiteboard out and say, how do you all fancy writing a song? Any thoughts on leaving primary school? You excited? What are you going to miss the most? And to be fair, everybody chipped in. One wee girl said, well, I'm a little bit happy and a little bit sad. And that became, I'm a little bit happy and a little bit sad. Another 10-year-old, kind of reluctant to share the lyric he had, and I'm sure this child has gone on to a lucrative career in something that involves holding on to what you have until you get paid in full, in cash. He said to me, hold on, are we getting pizzas for this? And then there was a final class full of characters who, when I asked how they felt about moving on, said, we are legends in this school. And that was gold. So that started me on a songwriting journey during which I channeled my inner Gary Barlow and came up with, I'm not going to lie, a stone-cold classic. Now, no recordings exist of any of these songs, so you'll just have to take my word for it. But because it had been a success in years gone by, and because that year were a musical bunch, I thought we'd pair their song

fear. And I could see in the hall it had touched some parents who were probably surprised to see their kid up on stage singing and the words being so appropriate and all. And then we explained that that wasn't all. That the boys and girls had also written a song specially for tonight. And then we started on the Legends in the School song. Now, in hindsight, I should have known that singing that song on that evening would be emotional. I probably secretly hoped our songwriting efforts might, you know, provoke a few tears, but nothing prepared me for what actually happened. As they belted out the first chorus of "Being the best that we can be, always making you proud of me," I spotted one of the boys standing in the middle of the stage, shoulders starting to go, tears streaming down his face as he sang, and his classmates went to him, God love him, they gathered round him, and then that started them off, and then as all the things we talked about, the breathing and the phrasing and the pitch and pronunciation, all that went out the window, and pupils and teachers and parents were in floods. Secretly, I was loving this, congratulating myself quietly on the power of music to move people at such an important milestone in their family life. I mean, there hadn't been a public display of emotion like this since Diana's funeral. And then the P7 teacher came over. She was a brilliant teacher who inspired love and respect, whether in the classroom or on the football pitch, and always told it like it was. As I was accepting Ivor Novello songwriting awards in my head, as the kids consoled each other in a damp huddle on the stage to the muffled sobbing of their parents, she leaned across the piano and said, "Well, we'll never be doing that again."

There's a rath near where we live, one of thousands scattered across the countryside. As we grew up, raths or fairy forts were places to be avoided. There was something about them, a stillness, a history, an inkling of something dark and deep, something not to be disturbed. We were warned time and again that these precious circles of earth and grass and thorn trees were the homes of the little people. We were cautioned that any interference with them could bring only misfortune and heaven knew what else. And so, crossing fields, we skirted them for the most part. And if one of our gang did venture into the sacred place, he, and it was always a boy, would be called back and reprimanded for his foolishness. And then one morning in the summer of my 18th year, I was walking home from a dance in Carlow. I had missed my lift and dawn was breaking. The soft mist rising slowly from the fields, hanging like the remnants of ghosts around gateways beyond which the crops were slowly ripening. On a long straight stretch of roadway, I saw a cyclist in the distance pedalling slowly towards me. As we passed, we bade each other a good morning. It was only then that I noticed the spade tied along the bar of his bike and the small cardboard box bound securely to the carrier.

mind. And now, when I pass the rath near our home in South Carlow, I think of the other little people. Not the musical dancing fairy folk, but the countless dead children whose only music is the sighing of the wind in the thorn bushes, and whose only recognition is in the small rises within the larger, deeper mounds of clay and grass. And I raise my hand in greeting, and in memory of my own siblings, buried forever in memory. And I think of my mother shedding those tears on that bright July afternoon more than 60 years ago. And I think of my father explaining the reason why that early morning cyclist was going about his sad task. And I appreciate his silence about his own children lying quietly at the bottom of our garden.

And on this morning's programme, the scripts were Culture Shock by Jim Culleton, The Seal Whisperer by Michael Cullen, Pickles by Katrina Bruna, Legends was by John Toll, The Little People was by John McKenna, The Orchid Lovers, a poem by Grace Wells, and Dharma, a poem by Billy Collins. The music was Daydream by Nitin Sahne, Silky Song by True, Two Guitars by Zoltan and his Gypsy Ensemble, May We Never Have to Say Goodbye, the athlete song of the 2003 Special Olympics, composed by Sean Davey and Noel Eccles, performed by the RTE National Symphony Orchestra under David Brophy, and featuring Rita Connolly, Ronan Tynan and the Special Olympics Choir. The Mushroom Tree and the Kid on the Mountain, played by Emer McGeown on whistle and Donna Hennessy on guitar. And Delib's Flower Duet, arranged for piano by Emil Naumoff and played by Lang Lang. Two of those musical pieces, Selkie Song and The Mushroom Tree, were recorded at a past Miscellany Live at Belfast Book Festival. Miscellany's next live event is at the Listowel Writers' Week on the 27th of May. Among the guests, Colm McCann, Jessica Traynor, Enda Wiley and Colm McAnamara. And while the Miscellany recording is sold out, there are lots of other talks and readings still available to book. Take a look at writersweek.ie. 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
7: Good morning. Spain has begun evacuating passengers from the cruise ship struck by hantavirus after the vessel arrived in Tenerife. The Spanish Health Ministry said officials had boarded the MV Hondius to carry out a final check before allowing passengers to disembark. Two Irish citizens aboard the cruise ship will be evacuated this morning and brought back to Ireland on the government jet. They're currently asymptomatic and will be transferred to a HSE isolation facility for monitoring. Maria Van Kerkhove, a senior official at the World Health Organization, outlined the next steps once passengers have disembarked the ship.
8: There will be small boats that will bring the passengers in groups to the dock. There will be a medical screening that will be done. If there's anybody that develops symptoms, anybody that has symptoms, they will immediately go to a medical evacuation plane and be taken to the Netherlands for care. For those who are healthy, those who are doing well, they will go to individual planes that are being organized by countries.
7: The Russian President Vladimir Putin has said he believes Russia's conflict with Ukraine could be coming to an end. His comments come after Moscow held its most scaled-back Victory Day parade in years. The Kremlin said peace talks brokered by the US President Donald Trump's administration were on pause. The Minister for Transport, Dara O'Brien, has said legislation to remove the passenger cap at Dublin Airport will be published later this month. In a statement to RTÉ News, the Minister said drafting of the bill is now at a final stage, following weeks of scrutiny by the Oireachtas Transport Committee. The government has said lifting the cap is a key programme for government commitment and is essential for connectivity and economic growth. Local residents have raised concerns about noise and environmental impacts, while airlines and business groups insist expansion is needed to support growth in the aviation sector.
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7: Staying mostly dry with sunny spells, cloud will build from the northwest as the day goes on, with isolated showers possible in western and northwestern coastal parts. Light to moderate northerly winds and highest temperatures of 10 to 15 degrees. And that's all from the newsroom until 11 o'clock.
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10: And welcome to Sunday with Miriam. Coming up in the next hour, author Kathleen McMahon delves into marriage and our fascination with the relationships of our friends and families in her fifth novel, Other People's Lives. Also today, you might know Donald Skehan best as a TV chef and home cook hero, but today he'll tell me all about his love of art and where that began. And when Susan Bennett and her husband Chris were both diagnosed with MS, they began to plan a year off travelling around Europe in a camper van called Hans. Susan will tell me what she learned along the way. As always, we'd love to hear your thoughts about anything.

0: You know this corridor so well, don't you?
1: Oh, I know. I was walking down memory lane, coming up here, peering into the newsroom, looking into the news edit studios where
0: you were
1: many a night editing radio reports here. I worked here and they were such happy years for me. It was such a great place to work.
0: Do you ever miss it?
1: Oh, God, I missed it so much in the beginning. And I missed daily news and I missed my colleagues. I mean, what I do now is so different. I adored it here. And I always got excited every time I came in here. And I still do. I mean, there's a buzz here. But it's got much glitzier here since I was here last.
0: This studio looks glitzy, doesn't it? Why did you leave, Kathleen, actually? And was it such a big leap? Were you afraid of walking away from the good, sensible job?
1: I wasn't afraid of walking away from it. I mean, I'd been very lucky and I'd had my first book published and I was contracted to write a second book. And do you know, it just felt like a fork in the road.
0: Yeah.
1: I mean, I could have tried to do both, but it just seemed that I'd be dividing my attention. And I just never really thought about trying to do both. I thought, no, this opportunity has presented itself to me now and I'm going to take it.
0: And it clearly works so well for you. Now, in this fifth novel, you've got two families who live next door to each other. Explain a little about who they are and the ties that bind them.
1: That's really where the whole thing started for me. I mean, I have a best friend since I was four. We started school together the first day of school, Sarah Burke. And we've been friends ever since. And we've talked practically every day ever since. And that's quite
0: that's
1: considerable.
0: Amazing,
1: we've racked up a few years. But I remember her house, going in and out of her house as a child. And it's such a visceral thing, having a childhood

0: this institution, that you decide often in your 20s or 30s, and sometimes on the basis of very arbitrary reasons. I mean, my mother always said she married my father because he dried between his toes after a swim. I mean, yeah, but it's not
1: were
0: a lot
1: happy
0: to
1: ever after
0: your whole life. No, they weren't.
1: Okay.
0: They were happy for a long time. But okay. I mean, it's just crazy to stake your whole future and your genetic material of your children, your financial stability, where you're going to live, your career, on something that seems quite arbitrary. I mean, I think one of the characters in the book says, you know, if you're buying a bit of furniture on Dundeal, you'd turn it upside down to see if there's woodworm, and yet we march down the aisle or into the registry office with this other human who is completely unrelated to you, and then you're going to spend the rest of your life living with them. It's a miracle it works.
1: Yeah, actually, when you think of it like that, it really is. Now, Justine in the book, she's kind of classic good girl, isn't she? She's a bit of a pleaser.
0: Yeah, and funny, people are responding so much to Justine. I didn't really realise how much people would feel for her. She's done everything right. And I think, you know, you don't really know what you're writing a book about until now you start to talk about it.
1: Yeah.
0: I think I was really interested in society's expectations.

0: And I think just put one foot in front of the other and hang on in there.
1: Yeah.
0: And you don't give up on people. And if there's difficult bits in marriage or in being a mother,
1: yeah,
0: that's just part of the
2: human
0: twist to the mill,
2: living,
0: you know?
2: Yeah.
0: And that love continues to exist alongside that, and the good times exist alongside that. So I didn't really want to reach any massive conclusion or throw any babies out with the bathwater, you know? Because I don't think women do that.
2: No, not normally. Now, you wrote a great piece in the Irish Times last weekend about how the writer, suppose you inevitably draw from real life, but also about the responsibility not to maybe use friends and family unfairly for material. So how did you get that balance right? And is there some of your own life in this book?
0: Oh, definitely. I mean, I think inevitably, there's

0: person.
1: Which is great.
0: Which is fantastic. Mm. One pal of mine told me a really funny story. She said on her mother's deathbed, her mother had been married for 60 years, and she leaned across to her and she said, "Just so you know, I never got a handle on your father." And there's something in that, you know?
1: Maybe that's why she still loved him.
0: Yeah, yeah. Well, exactly.
1: You know, bit of mystery. Now, of course, many people know your grandmother was the fabulous writer Mary Lavin. And there's a lovely collection of her work just published, I think, called An Arrow in Flight. When you read her stories now as an adult writer, Kathleen, can you see where she drew on her own life and maybe your mum's life?
0: Definitely. I mean, I can hear her voice and I can hear a lot of... her work was very autobiographical. So maybe that's why I have empathy for my family reading my work, because I know what it's like to open a book and go, oh, this is all very familiar. The difficulty it presents is that we've now no way of knowing what's real and what isn't, in that there's a kind of family history there. But my mother and her sisters are dead. My grandmother's long dead.

0: But now you're on book five. You must feel like you've really made it, or is every time you write a book stressful, no matter how successful you've been in the past?
1: Hugely stressful every time. It's really hard. And I mean, I don't say that. Lots of people do way harder jobs, you know? But it is, it's a difficult job. And there always comes a point about halfway through where you think you're going to lose your mind. And that's where my wonderful editor, Patricia Deevy, steps in and saves me. And or my daughter, Lucy, who read it at one stage and said, yeah, I think it's good, Mum, but I think you just need to go over it one more time and put in a bit more love. Which was really good advice.
0: And Lucy's here today watching.
1: Yeah. She's here as my emotional support. But
0: Listen to her advice? Yes, I did.
1: So when somebody tells you something true, you know it's true. I remember my agent, Marianne O'Connor, with the very first book telling me, don't be afraid to move people, which again was really good advice. But you asked me about being five books in. I mean, I think writers all have imposter syndrome, and it's part of being an observer and part of kind of being an outsider a little bit. But I do feel this amazing experience being part of this literary tribe now in Ireland. And that's not even so much because of my grandmother, it's because of the incredibly supportive little ecosystem we have. It's a tough, lonely job, but then you've got the booksellers who are going beyond to design a window for you, or, you know, the bookseller in Dubray who initiated the Read Irish Women Challenge, people who are going way beyond their day job to sell your book. Other writers who turn up

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8: Donal Skehan, cookbook author, proud Howth native, one-time Eurovision hopeful, podcast host and TV regular, and also artist. Good morning to you.
9: Good morning. That's a new one on the table.
8: Yeah.
9: I didn't know about that one.

0: to that point in life where, you know, the things that are important to you beyond the job yourself you're doing, you know, things like that do come back to you.
1: I love that, though. I love people who are successful and known for doing certain things, but who try other things, who push themselves.
0: Yeah.
1: Do you like to do that?
0: I do. Well, my wife would argue that I just can't sit still, so... Anytime we go on holidays, she's like, oh, what's he going to come back with now? I've had time to think, which is the worst thing in her head. But no, I think innately I need to be busy and I'm always doing something. I need a side quest.
1: And I know from your great Insta account that you and Sophie and your beautiful children, 6 and 8, I think they are now, have moved out of your cottage to renovate it. Now, how's that going?
0: Oh,
1: can you keep away from it?
0: Don't talk to me, Miriam. I've spent 3 years on this house, but yeah, you look, we're in the middle.

0: was just unsustainable to stay out there with the kids, with the business, with everything we were doing. And in a big way, I suppose, I wasn't ready to go, but I'm so glad we came.
1: Yeah, that's a good line, actually. And of course, your great friend, Arthur Gurunian, who we all love, Dancing with the Stars judge, co-host of your podcast.
0: Yes.
1: He came back from LA with you and Sophie, and he lived with you for a few weeks.
0: He
1: so
0: did.
1: What was that like?
0: Well, you've seen him on Dancing with the Stars.
1: I love him.
0: You see him on Instagram. He is, that much energy is what he has.
1: Is he like that in the morning?
0: Oh my God. He's like a foghorn. It's like living with a human foghorn. He's just so loud. And I remember, we were stuck in COVID. So we left at the height of COVID. It was an awful time to leave, and it was such an uncertain time. We went through empty airports and flights with no masks and then masks, and it was just very scary. And then the one thing that kept the light entertainment was the fact that we had Arthur with us the entire time. And like, he, in fairness to him, like, he is a doer, and I will say that, he is a refugee for, he left Armenia, traveled to Belgium, and he understands that sort of that movement, and he is a doer. He got us over and back, and with two young kids, we couldn't have done it without him. So it was an amazing experience. Could have done without the 2 weeks isolation with him afterwards, but that was but that was its own sideshow. And I will say, in the spirit of it, of the friendship, when you've gone through something like that with someone, it is something that's kind of cements, it's your backbone behind everything else.
1: And you're very close friends. Where does that friendship come from? Like, where did you meet Arthur?
0: So I actually was doing, back to the old Eurovision days, I was doing panto in the Tivoli Theatre, Alan Hughes and Carl Broderick's fabulous panto.
1: Great duo,
0: I got the gig off the back of the Eurovision hopeful attempt before I got beaten by Dustin. I got the opportunity to audition to be Peter Pan, and so I became Peter Pan, and the Captain Hook that was cast was Brian Dowling. And Brian Dowling swans in off the back of his Big Brother fame and comes in, and we just hit it off straight away, and he was great. But it wasn't until probably around the time Noah was born, so 2017, Arthur and Brian moved out to Los Angeles, and that's how we got to know Arthur. So it's recent enough, but my goodness, that man's been through a lot with us.
1: Yeah, no, they're a fantastic couple. What I sense from you, though, Donal, sitting in front of you, is how happy in your skin you are. I mean, you're not old, you're not even 40 yet, but do you feel you're very happy in yourself?
0: Yes, is the answer. I think, and I will be straight up with you, that the last couple of years has been quite challenging in terms of all the movement, but we're probably in the most kind of cemented, structured space, and even the stage our kids are at, just it kind of puts manners on all of the madness and actually kind of allows you to kind of see what's important. And I was over in Italy last week filming a TV show that's coming out later this year, but to be able to do that and then to slot back into normal family life and to have those sorts of things that ground me is what I've learned is so important. And so I think as I turn 40 in only a couple of weeks, it is probably the stage of life that I'm at my most happiest.
1: Do you think sometimes cooking, there's a lot of snobbery around it? I mean, you're really interesting because you're not a chef snob. You do a lot of home cooking.
0: Yeah.
1: You don't run a restaurant.

Failure cook yeah. in the kitchen with children, but no, I will say they're great at tasting. Yeah. And whenever we travel, I'm always certain that like we'll order a table full of food and they'll try everything, even if they're not into it. They go through phases, as you well know. Yeah. They go through phases, but currently we're in the tomato sauce and pasta stage, so don't get yeah. any illusions of gratitude.

0: Keenan Ryan and Donal, well, he set up a website about their work, and it's barrenhillgallery.com. And I'll just give you one more also about Cathy McMahon. Michael says, being Mary Lavin's granddaughter, Cathy McMahon was always going to be an author, and thank God she is. We love our artists in Ireland because they speak to our soul. Well, look, Susan Bennett and her husband Chris took a year off from their lives and jobs in Belfast, and they took off around Europe in a camper van called Hands. They had a very good reason to take a break and learn some interesting things about health and faith and duty along the way. And some of those things are teased out in her book, part memoir, part travel guide. It's called One Year. It's published by Gill, and Susan Bennett's here in studio with me. Thanks so much for coming in.
1: Thanks for having me. It's lovely to be here. Thanks,
0: it's
1: Miriam.
0: A beautiful book, beautiful cover. First of all, talk to me about your 30s, yourself and your husband, Chris. What kind of a life did you

0: Yeah. Because it's such an unusual decision, really, still.
1: Yeah. Really interesting. You've no regrets about that?
0: Good question, because I did wonder. So I'm 52 now, Miriam. It's awful.
1: You look great.
0: Thanks. Yeah. But I did wonder, as the years went by, I wondered, would I regret that? Would Chris regret that? But that never happened. So I'm very relieved about that. It felt like the right decision. And actually, as I've grown older, I've been more and more sure that that was the right thing for me. Yeah.
1: Now, I want to talk to you about your diagnosis. What symptoms did you have and what led to your diagnosis of MS?
0: Well, for me, it was a very surprising diagnosis. It was one of those shocking moments in life that sometimes happen in a medical setting. So I had been dizzy and headaches and just various things that I knew weren't quite right.
1: How long ago would that be? Mid-30s?
0: It would be mid-30s.
1: Yeah.
0: Yeah, that's right. And you just kind of carry on, keep working. I'm sure it's fine. Trying to get appointments, you know, the things that you do. And then one morning, it was an emergency, a medical emergency. So I collapsed in the bathroom and in the ambulance. You know, it was all dramatic and happening. And then in the hospital, it was a blood clot in the brain. So it was one of those diagnoses that happen through something else. So I happened to be in hospital for something, which was the clot, and there was great treatment for that, and they were looking after me in that way. But there were various other tests that they were doing alongside that, and that's when they discovered MS. So that came on the back of something else, weirdly. So it was that kind of strange time in my life, yeah.
1: And then, utterly astoundingly, Susan, your husband Chris was diagnosed just 3 days later, also with MS. What are the chances?
0: What are the chances? It's very strange, isn't it? The same week, the same condition, and a married couple. Very, very strange. I don't think I've got my head around that still.
1: Well, it's so unusual. Mm. Now, you both have relapse remitting MS. Mm. What does that mean?
0: So that means you will have periods of time when you are very well, things are normal, things are good, and then you might have some symptoms that might affect your life a little bit. Now, that can be anything, because it's a disease of the central nervous system, so that means the brain and spinal cord. So that is just, that's everything. That's eating, drinking, personality, memory, speech. It's just being human. So it could be any of those things. Mm-hmm. You might have slight disturbance in your eyesight, or you might have numbness, and that can be called a relapse. And then you take some time to rest, you maybe have some medication that you can take, and then you're quite well again. So it's a general kind of holding it in a way that doesn't scare you somehow. I'm trying to get to that stage of having this condition, but managing it in life.
1: So it took a few years, obviously, the shock of the diagnosis for you both. But then you decided to take a year out and you bought Hans the van. Mm-hmm. Did you know exactly where you wanted to go at first, and explain why your van was called Hans? Mm.
0: Good question. So Hans, well, he's a German van. He's a Heimer van. So that's a good name. He just kind of suited it. Mm. Chris's favourite composer is Hans Zimmer. Gorgeous composing. So he just really suits that name. So he just became Hans the Van. Kind of took on a personality of his own. Because you kind of do, when you live in something so small, it becomes part of your life, and then you kind of get to know each other. It's almost like three of us went on the trip. You know, he was a major part of it. Yeah, it's our little home.
1: And you had it off. You went to Scotland first, then to Scandinavia. When you write, Susan, about Denmark and Sweden, particularly Norway, I can tell that you found something particular there. Was it the landscape, nature? Was it space? What was it? I mean, you set off on this trip, the pair of you, basically, just going everywhere.
0: Yeah. Great question. I wonder if Norway, you know, thinking about it, I feel like

0: Norway was maybe the opening to the part of myself that was closed for a long time. Hmm. So now, whether that was nature, because it's so beautiful, and I did have an incredible moment with a goshawk. This isn't a spoiler, it's at the very start of the book.
1: It's on the cover of your book as well, yeah, beautiful.
0: Good knowledge. Yeah. Of just seeing something so beautiful in the wild and just being able to find awe again. And it opened parts of my soul, I think, to how beautiful the world is and to how loved I can be in it, if that makes sense. Mm. It was one of those, wow, I think I needed to get off the treadmill and look with a bit of perspective, look at how beautiful the world is and find myself in there somehow.
1: Yeah.
0: It's kind of hard to describe.
1: No.
0: I feel like that's what happened.
1: You described it really well. Yeah. Talk to me also a little bit about faith. Chris, as you said earlier, he's a Church of Ireland minister. Mm. There is a sense of duty and scrutiny, I suppose, that comes with being a minister's wife. But you were finding it hard, I think, to connect with your faith. But what changed? That changed during the trip. What changed?
0: Hmm. These are great questions. I'm trying to think, going deep. I think I had switched off various parts of my life because I was just getting on and coping, you know. Mm. And faith was one of those things. And because life had been quite difficult with health issues and bereavement and burnout, I suppose, was where we were both at, I just kind of carried on. And faith for me was duty, work, expectations. And I feel like I lost God in the middle of that. So he was kind of joined in with all of those things rather than grace and love and light, which is what he is. So I think I needed to step away, see other things, see the beauty of creation and nature and welcome him back into my life. So I had that chance to know that I was loved and to know that he was with me in those hard times. I feel like I maybe blamed him for not fixing it. We do that, don't we? We think, why do I have these prayers? Yeah. Mm-hmm. But I learned on the road that he was right beside me that whole time. So it was just a really powerful way of coming back to that faith-filled life that I feel loved.
1: And I think, Susan, in San Marino, you took a bit of time to think also about your brother, Stephen. And I love you. It was a dedication in your book at the beginning to him on his anniversary, because he died really young of cancer. Mm. He would have been proud of your trip, do you think?
0: Do you think, Miriam? That's lovely.
1: Yeah.
0: I feel like yes. He loved to travel. And he was always really supportive of just going for it. Just do things.
1: Mm.
0: You know, he had that a lovely way about him that was accepting and funny, and I think he would have enjoyed the fact that we just went for it and been proud of it. So I feel like in San Marino, yes, you're right, because those are his initials. So there was something very powerful about being in a lovely little church in that small, small place with SM lit up in the altar. Yeah. And it was one of those moments of letting him go, I think, or letting

0: that. There was envy in a way, but it was also, oh, well, very good. But deep down, they were proud and excited for us. And I, do you know what? When they did say the, oh, well, I wish I could do that, I recognised the fact that I was going to feel guilty about this. So I have this weird thing, which the trip also helped me let go of. I always had this weird guilt on my shoulders about being the right person, about behaving the right way. And maybe that's, you know, all tied in with all the decisions I've made in life. I'm quite unusual. So I felt a wee bit guilty that we were running off for a year, just scampering around while everyone was working hard back home.
1: But it was such a good decision. I can see people maybe this morning at home thinking, let's do this. I mean, I know you don't want anyone to think you're presenting van life as some sort of cure for MS, but the lifestyle, the walking, having a bit of time to yourselves, less stress, that did help with your MS, didn't it?
0: It really did. Mm. And yes, you're right. It's so important, isn't it, to not say, oh, just do this and you'll be fine.
1: Yeah.
0: Because that's not true. But, I mean, even our hospital consultants would say, no stress, keep active. You know, have those moments in life when you stop and appreciate things. These are all very helpful. Mm-hmm. So if I needed the year to teach myself how to do that, it really did help. And physically, we were quite well, which was an incredible blessing to have done that just in time, I suppose.
1: Was it hard when you came back, Susan, to adjust to life back in Belfast?
0: Yes. That's a very simple answer. Yes. I hadn't expected this. So maybe I was a bit naive. And I think we really did set out to have the year and not worry. You know, not think about coming home, not think about jobs, not think about all the things that worry you usually. So we were very free for the year, which was so special. Mm-hmm. But that did mean that when we came back, the real world did crash in a bit. We were just like, oh my goodness. Oh,
1: how to reality.
0: Yes. What do we do now? What do we do? Where do we, have a house? Do we, how
1: and
0: do
1: what
0: you get
1: did
0: a job?
1: Do?
0: So do you know what? For about 5 or 6 months, we wandered around in the van, staying in friends' driveways. Like, it was just, what are we doing? So we really did struggle, and people were so good to us. They, you know, brought us in, made us dinner, made sure we had everything we needed, and then we would go back out into the van thinking, this is really weird. Where do we live now? What's happening? So it did take a while to settle, think of getting a job, you know, back with our loved ones. Yeah, all those things.
1: Well, look, I loved reading it. I mean, make anyone want to hop into a van and go around Europe.
0: Yeah.
1: Thanks so much for being my guest.

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5: Good morning. The first passengers have disembarked a cruise ship struck by hantavirus after the vessel arrived in the Canary island of Tenerife. The Spanish Health Ministry said officials had boarded the MV Hondius to carry out a final health screening check. Two Irish citizens aboard the cruise ship will be evacuated this morning and are expected to be brought back to Ireland on the government jet. Spanish officials said passengers would not be allowed to leave the boat until their allocated evacuation plane had arrived. Maria van Kerkhove, a senior official at the World Health Organization, outlined the next steps once passengers have disembarked the ship.
6: There will be small boats that will bring the passengers in groups to the dock. There will be a medical screening that will be done. If there's anybody that develops symptoms, anybody that has symptoms, they will immediately go to a medical evacuation plane and be taken to the Netherlands for care. For those who are healthy, those who are doing well, they will go to individual planes that are being organized by countries.
5: The Russian President Vladimir Putin has said the Ukraine war could be coming to an end. He made the remarks after Moscow held its most scaled-back Victory Day parade in years. Mr. Putin also said he would be willing to negotiate new security arrangements for Europe. The Kremlin said peace talks brokered by US President Donald Trump's administration were on pause. A major fire has been brought under control at the old jute factory in the Tyker area of Waterford City. The building has been extensively damaged and business owners have expressed serious concerns about the damage to surrounding industrial units in the business centre. No injuries have been reported.

targeted measures for older people on the cards, the Taoiseach says. New cost of disability payment. The Taoiseach is talking about alleviating pressures on family. Another instrument is social protection, various payments, people on low income, pensioners. Childcare would be in the frame as well in terms of what we can do. Then Social Protection Minister Dara Cleary is here as well. People living alone, particularly in their older years on fixed incomes, we need to support them more. And he does make that point that I know a lot of older people make, which is that if you have two people in a household and then one of them dies, you're dealing with largely the same fixed costs, but in a lot of cases, like their fixed income is kind of more or less halved.

0: CSI, and Sam McConkie was one of my Moontori back in the day, and we did have to do a module in tropical medicine. And honestly, for those of us operating in Ireland, it was very much like, oh Jesus, we just have to get through this and pass it to go to the next. And then it became something like an MCQ, where you're like, what was that little virus that he mentioned somewhere far, far away, to maybe get yourself up into the very high marks? Which is logical, because you tend to focus on the things that are common to you.
1: Yeah. But so this was before COVID, yeah?
0: Oh, yeah, absolutely. Yeah. Like, I remember going through microbiology stuff, and they would be saying, the world is due a pandemic. It's coming. You're like, ah, yeah. And it came. But to be honest, with this, I think the thing with this hantavirus, what might be really interesting is, as Brenda was describing there, how it might have actually may have come from Patagonia. The people there might actually be very grateful that some rich Westerners may have picked this up, and now they may actually help deal with it, because we would never have heard of it if it wasn't for the fact that people from Europe suddenly started getting sick and dying on this ship. Would I be less worried that these people are going to cause a spread? Absolutely. But if we thought it was in one place and actually turns out it was spreading pretty easily to birthday party in Patagonia, that's when you have to be really hope that people like the WHO and all them are on this and trying to stamp it out.
1: Yeah, they do seem to be really on it. Ben, you picked Maeve Sheehan's piece in the Sunday Indo, Irish to be airlifted home after hantavirus ship gets to Canaries. So obviously that is all playing out now as we speak.
2: Yeah, well, I have to say, all this PTSD, all it does to me is reinforce my determination not to get onto a floating petri dish.
1: Which that's is, it. Which are you off cruising now?
2: Absolutely.
1: Yeah?
2: Never keen on them in the first place, but this absolutely puts the nail in the head. I mean, the thing I liked about Maeve's article was that she was going into the detail in terms of the Irish passengers and what capacity Ireland had to actually assist those passengers. And so we have, through the Defence Forces, this jet that we're going to go off and bring them home, and they're going to be quarantined for 45 days, and that's brilliant. The pit of my stomach is just in a knot, remembering what we went through with COVID, and you can't not be concerned about it. And the thing that reinforces that then is Luke O'Neill's piece in the Sunday Independent, where I think the second last line, he says something, there's nothing to be concerned about, at least not yet. And that just opens up a Pandora's box as far as I'm concerned.
1: You see, we could really look back on this jocular conversation now and go, God, remember.
0: This is it. McConkie is Killian de Gascoigne, are they looking at their phones and go, here I go again now?
1: No, I can't do that again. Daniel, you were looking at Luke O'Neill's piece as well. I think Luke was always a great man to calm the horses, even when maybe things were bad.
3: Yeah,
1: he's certainly calming us today.
3: He is again in this piece today, but I mean, if we do have collective PTSD over COVID, it wasn't helped during the week when we saw the likes of Colm Henry, Sam McConkie and Luke O'Neill all out on the airwaves trying to brief us. So that certainly sent a shiver up my spine. I was looking over my shoulder at one stage wondering if Paul Reed and Tony Holohan were going to appear from behind me. It does appear from Luke's piece that this is kind of the reverse of COVID in some ways. There is a higher mortality rate, it's much more deadly, but a much lower transmission rate. And the WHO saying that this is not going to turn into an epidemic, nor mind a pandemic, but more importantly, Luke O'Neill saying that it isn't either.
4: Yes, I have to say, I don't agree with Ben on the cruises. I'm out there saying I'd happily take a cruise.
1: Would you go, yeah?
4: Yeah.

0: agree 100%. It is a very serious issue. Mm. But you deal with that issue in terms of denying boarding to people, by arresting people, by prosecuting people, by putting them on no-fly lists. Yeah. You don't do it by banning booze in the airport at 5 o'clock in the morning. Because, you know, Michael O'Leary, particularly Michael O'Leary, who's constantly whining about regulations and red tape and people telling him what to do, who's he to tell me that I'm not allowed to have a pint at 5 if I want to have a pint at 5 in the morning before I catch my flight? Yeah. So back off my pint, Mick O'Leary, but take the issue seriously, both in terms of the airport, in terms of the airlines, and in terms of the legal system.
1: And I would say that the people having a drink at 5 o'clock in the morning are mostly people who are getting into the holiday spirit. And you know yourself, when you go to the airport, there are no time zones in the airport. It is the same time in the airport all the time. It's not morning, it's not evening, it's not night time. It's the same time. It's as busy at 5 o'clock in the morning as at 5 o'clock in the evening.
2: I'd like some medical input on this. Is there a point at 5 o'clock in the morning to get into the holiday spirit?
3: I don't care what time of day or night. When I'm in holiday mode, because like Brenda said, there is no time at the airport. It is always gin o'clock. It is always pint o'clock. God, you know, I just love it, but I know how to stop at one. But again, exactly, stop these people, don't let them on board. And also the other unsaid thing is, we don't know potentially what these people may have consumed before they even got to the airport, which may not help things either. So yeah, it's very serious. You can't be, like, that would also affect the safety of a plane if you had to make an emergency landing.
2: Or getting into a metal tube and going up in the sky, like, with people who are potentially going to go crazy, like. Yeah.
1: And I think that the Ryanair staff actually do exercise some kind of a control, because as I said in the piece, when I got on, there was a fella beside me and he had one of those tins of gin and tonic. And the flight attendant tried to take it from him. And he said, no, I'm going to give you this. She said, no, I need to know how much you have to drink. I need to keep an eye on how much you're drinking. And he's going, I only had 2 pints before I got on.
2: So yeah, she was taking his drink off him so she could sell him a drink.
0: And count them as you did.
2: Daniel, where do you stand on this? Have you had an airport pint at 5 o'clock in the morning?
4: I'm getting the sense that I might be the only non-drinker on the panel here today.
2: Okay.
4: But not that colours my experience too much. I mean, I haven't had any particularly bad incidents being on a flight with people very, very rowdy. But I do

difficult for one person to really appeal to all those bases. But I think this time around, those fuel protests, I suppose the reason they were so widely supported is that in general, we know if you live in the West, you tend to be of a lower socioeconomic status. You tend to have less money in your pocket anyway. And things were biting hard anyway. And then this gave people an outlet to say, this is hurting us. This is an opportunity to kick the

0: Are they panicking that they are losing what's been called the working people? In
1: panicking is
0: weeks?
1: Probably too strong a word. But
0: can I ask Daniel about that?
2: Yeah, no, I do think so. And the government has one secret weapon at its disposal, which is the money that it has coming out of its ears at the moment. So it's trying to use that and definitely deploy it. And budget talk gets earlier and earlier every year. Well, it's arrived especially early this year, probably because the by-elections are coming up. And yes, I do. I think the same as we talk about this in terms of Sinn Féin a lot, but it's true of the, especially true of the establishment parties, that they are being squeezed from both sides. And I think that the polling data is starting to bear out the growth in that kind of reactionary right. I mean, arguably the big shift in Ireland's politics over the last couple of years has been not the growth of the Social Democrats, which is kind of a left vote moving around parties, but the growth of Aintu and Independent Ireland, and if you threw in some independents on top of that as well, but certainly Aintu and Independent Ireland up around 13 or 14% now, and that's a significant chunk of the electorate that weren't voting that way. Like in the aftermath of the financial crash, Ireland was somewhat unique in Europe in that our reactionary populism was a uniquely left phenomenon, whereas in other countries there was very much a right a tint to it. Whereas now what we're seeing maybe is the growth of a more reactionary populist right, and it's finding a home with the electorate.
0: Okay, interesting. Right, let's take a break. Brenda Power, Maura Trass and Nick Yallig, Daniel Murray and Ben Tonn are staying with us.
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0: and Essex and Hastings and everywhere else said, it wasn't bring back Gordon Brown and Harriet Harman. And I think there's been another significant intervention, probably in about the last 90 minutes or so. I don't know if you noticed it, but a guy called Josh Simons, another MP, has intervened to say that Keir Starmer should step aside. Now, that's significant because he's an ally of Keir Starmer, and he ran Labour Together, which is a think tank that used to be run by Morgan McSweeney, actually, and that the think tank that created Keir Starmer as leader. And okay. for Josh Simons, the leader, the former leader of that think tank, to come out this morning and say Keir Starmer needs to go, that's one of Keir Starmer's loyalists. That's a significant intervention. That doesn't mean Starmer will go. He's out in the papers this morning saying he's going to stay for another decade. But look, more power to his optimism.
1: Okay, if you were a betting man, is he going to survive this particular bout?
0: If I was a betting man, I think he'll probably survive the next few weeks, but he might go at some stage in the summer. I think the Labour Party will get together and try and find some way to get Burnham back, because they will want to have him back there in time for their party conference in Liverpool in September. That's if I was a betting man. But listen, every horse I've ever bet on is still running betting, so I wouldn't worry about that.
1: Okay. Are people overstating the implications of this for a national election? Which, you know, a general election is a very different thing, but could we see Nigel Farage in 10 Downing Street?
0: It's possible. I think what these elections, you wouldn't know it from all of the hype from after the elections, but I think these elections have proved that Reform have probably just come slightly off their peak. It's very hard to project a national vote share in Britain out of local elections in England, but it looks like it will be a tiny bit down on where they were a year ago. But they would still be, if there was an election tomorrow, they would still be by far the largest party. And you know, barring some sort of an anti-Reform coalition, whether that was Labour and the Lib Dems or whoever it might happen to be, Nigel Farage will be best placed to be Prime Minister. But all of the energy, all of the money, all of the best organisation, quite frankly, at the moment in British politics is in Reform UK. And it just looks increasingly like Keir Starmer is just the knife that the Labour Party have brought to a gunfight with Reform UK. And Farage seems to be armed to the teeth, you know.
1: OK, Mark, stay with us for a minute, will you? Brendy, you picked a piece in the Sunday Times, Starmer brings back Brown amid growing backlash rebellion. Now, we should say Gordon Brown is viewed now, retrospectively, he lost an election. He's viewed as a person of huge integrity, and when he speaks, people listen, and all that kind of thing.
2: That's true. I mean, he does have that gravitas. I think that Keir Starmer, you know, he really doesn't have a whole lot in terms of charisma. He's not a brilliant speaker. He speaks like a KC, which is what he is. But
1: his voice as well.
2: It's grating. It's weak.
1: That shouldn't matter, but somehow it really does.
2: Of course,
1: does.
2: So much matters that possibly shouldn't, but the perception, though, that he's going back to you know, old hands like Harriet Harman and Gordon Brown is not playing well, and is not, as Mark said, is not going to go down well. The Andy Burnham, I mean, he was so cynical in January when he stopped Andy Burnham having a go. It was the Gordon and Denton by-election on the basis that he was the mayor of Greater Manchester. He clearly is his biggest rival, and so, you know, if Mark is saying there.

0: represents a kind of an incrementalist, technocratic sort of managerialism in politics, and that's the sort of thing that basically electorates at the moment are throwing out. They want stories almost not quite of revolution, but certainly of radical change. And so there is a danger now that for the Labour Party that Keir Starmer ends up becoming their Joe Biden, that he hangs on for too long when really everybody around him is too scared to push him out or doesn't want to. But it ends up then handing the keys to power to their biggest rival, Farage, in their case, who is, in a sense, Britain's Donald Trump, in a sense, you know.
1: And Daniel, you were talking earlier about how at least our government has money to throw at their, maybe the fact that people don't love them as much as they might. Starmer has nothing. Sure, he doesn't. Really.
2: No, he doesn't. And it's maybe sometimes an overlooked important element of politics here is the amount of money and that is available, and maybe how it has managed to keep the traditional parties buoyant and back into government. And as you say, in the UK, he doesn't have a good story to tell there. They're under massive fiscal pressure, so there's no goodies that he can throw out in the way that the Irish government can. And yeah, if Starmer is becoming Britain's Joe Biden, the question is whether or not they make a mistake and choose a Kamala Harris or somebody else that can actually turn things around for them. And also, don't forget, it's not just the local elections, but the devolved parliamentary elections in Scotland and in Wales. And if you think about the results in those, imagine if Farage does get in a couple of years' time, you have then a nationalist English party on the one hand, and you have three nationalist parties in power, both in the Northern Ireland through power sharing in Scotland and in Wales. And that could become a very interesting dynamic in the years ahead.
1: Marklin, before you go, in a word, does it feel like these are seismic times in the UK, that England and the UK are at some kind of tipping point of massive change here?
0: Yeah, it definitely feels like something is happening. I mean, when English nationalism flexes its muscles, nationalism in Wales and Scotland gets nervous.

0: And she is saying this is paternalistic and it's palpably failing women. And I do not agree with that. But one of her arguments was that sort of rural, maybe women, you know, who weren't in the best of health, who might find it difficult to get back to a doctor within the 3 days, could possibly time out or whatever, not get have an abortion. What she's not acknowledging is that these consultations can be done by phone. So you're talking about rural disabled women in crisis pregnancies who don't have phones. I would say that's not a huge cohort. And the argument in favour of allowing people time to think over what may be the biggest decision of their lives, what may be something they may come to regret, and what may, in many circumstances, be the case that the doctor, when they go for the first consultation, is the first person they've said it out loud to. And I have to say, Mary Carr has a very good piece in today's Mail on Sunday, saying basically the urge to get rid of this, A, there is no, absolutely no obvious need to get rid of this 3-day wait, but B, she's saying that this is a function of sort of, you know, disposable economy where convenience is prioritised over everything else.
1: Maura Tracy, you agree with Holly Cairns' piece, do you?
2: Yeah, I do. When we put aside, and I totally see where Brenda's opinion is coming from, absolutely, but let's for a moment put ourselves in the shoes of, let's imagine a woman in a relationship, say for example domestic violence, for argument's sake. She lives in rural Ireland. We all know how difficult it is to get an appointment with a GP by phone or in person. She might not have told the partner she's pregnant. She might not want to be pregnant. This is just one small example. It might take her well over a week to get into that GP. And if she's in rural Ireland, she might have to travel outside her county. She might not have the money to go outside the county to find a GP. She might have somebody controlling her phone. And something that actually that was brought to my attention, there's a doctor in Cork, a Dr. Sarah Fitzgibbon. She started off a really good conference, Women in Medicine, and we got a great talk there a few years ago. And really eye-opening for me is that with the growth of social media and monitoring and smartphones and all this kind of stuff, one of the last refuges for a woman or anyone in any kind of trouble at home or whatever is their local GP office. That might be the only place where they can pick up a phone and have a phone call in privacy, or maybe in their local maternity unit, for example. So that's just one example. The 3-day wait as well, I know, Brenda, you made the argument as well about how, you know, how do

0: as well that could be made worse by being overweight. But what's interesting
1: is there a whole other cohort there that you would give them to in an ideal world?
0: Well, like anyone with an increased BMI, if they want it, they should be able to get themselves into an appropriate weight that is comfortable for them, that keeps them feeling well. That's my attitude with it. Now, that's not saying somebody who's a size 10 wants to be an 8. That's very different. I'm talking about people who are carrying excess weight and they want help to get rid of it. And don't tell me that anyone who is overweight has not tried to lose weight. And the moralism that comes with this, oh, she's doing it the easy way. There is nothing easy about finding a couple hundred euro a month to pay for a medication your body needs, to deal with the potential side effects, to deal with the psychology that goes around with it and everything. But the fact is, at the moment, what's happening is a lot of people in the south are getting these prescriptions and then they're going north because actually the medication is cheaper in the north.
1: Okay.
0: But what I did like about this article is that for once, there doesn't seem to be any moralism in it, which comes with a side of guilt for a lot of people and is not fair. It's just a medication.
1: Okay, and we're out of time. Brenda Power, Maura Trasson, Nicky Alec, Daniel Murray, I beg your pardon, and Ben Tonra, thank you very much. And now it's 12 noon and we'll go to the newsroom and Susan Jackson.
2: Thanks, Brendan, and good afternoon from the newsroom. The first passengers have disembarked a cruise ship struck by hantavirus after the vessel arrived in the Canary island of Tenerife. The Spanish Health Ministry said officials had boarded the MV Hondius to carry out a final health screening check. Two Irish citizens aboard the cruise ship are expected to be evacuated today and will be brought back to Ireland on the government jet. Spanish officials said passengers would not be allowed to leave the boat until their allocated evacuation plane had arrived. The Spanish Health Minister, Monica Garcia, said the evacuation operation was proceeding normally.
3: This operation requires the cooperation of 23 countries. I want to remark this. 23 countries are involved in this operation. I want to thank all the institutions, the WHO, of course. All the passengers remain asymptomatic. The boat has arrived at 6:30 a.m. The entire operation is proceeding normally.
2: The Russian President Vladimir Putin has said the Ukraine war could be coming to an end. He made the remarks after Moscow held its most scaled-back Victory Day parade in years. Mr. Putin also said he would be willing to negotiate new security arrangements for Europe. The Kremlin said peace talks brokered by US President Donald Trump's administration were on pause. A major fire has been brought under control at the old jute factory in the Tycare area of Waterford City. The building has been extensively damaged and business owners have expressed serious concerns about the damage to surrounding industrial units in the business centre. No injuries have been reported. And now with a look ahead to this afternoon's This Week programme, here's Paul Cunningham.
4: With yet more departmental budgetary overruns revealed, Minister for Public Expenditure and Reform Jack Chambers explains how a levy on his cabinet colleagues will end overspending. The latest from Tenerife on efforts to repatriate two Irish citizens on board the cruise ship at the centre of a virus outbreak. Ireland's dodgy electoral register. We get an update on the plan to clean it up. And who's who in the Galway West by-election. That's all coming up on This Week with me, Paul Cunningham, on RT Radio 1 at 1 o'clock.
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2: Mainly dry with sunny spells. Cloud will build from the northwest over Connacht and Ulster through the afternoon and evening. Isolated showers are possible in western and northwestern coastal areas. Light to moderate northerly winds and highest temperatures of 10 to 15 degrees. And that's all from the newsroom for the moment. Back to you, Brenton.
1: Thanks, Susan. Poet and author Theo Dorgan. Welcome. How are you?
7: I'm good, Brendan. Yeah. Actually, a sunny day like this, and we scraped past Waterford yesterday. So.
1: Yeah, all right. So all's good in your world. Aye. So we asked you to choose five pieces of music that tell us something about your life so far. We normally start at the start. You were the firstborn of 16 children.
7: That's right.
1: 15 of them survived. So was it a big, crazy house you grew up in?
7: Actually, it was surprisingly well-ordered, only because it had to be.
1: Yeah.
7: But I could put it to you best when I said once, back in the 80s, going through Swansea, pulled by the police at the port and asked, what was your occupation? And my immediate spontaneous answer, I suppose myself, was, I'm general secretary to a Soviet of orphans. And it really was one for all and all for one. It had to be.
1: Yeah. And was the house huge?
7: No, not at all.

0: Actually, it was a curious house because my father and five of his friends, they built six houses on Redemption Road up near Fern Ferris College. They bought the land and each of them, the six of them worked as labourers on each other's houses. They were all involved in Napiershik. My father was one of the founders of Napiershik. And they built, they brought in a builder and then they did all the labouring, right?
1: Yeah.
0: And solid cast concrete blocks, they cast them on site. The builder was known, you'd love this, as Corkman. The builder was known as the happy man because he was the most miserable man anybody had ever met. The happy man.
1: Your father wasn't a builder though.
0: My father worked in Dunlop's.
1: Yeah.
0: He worked in Dunlop's most of his life. He worked in England during the Second World War in a sugar factory. But he spent his life. That wasn't the time when you went into Dunlop's and you got a job in Dunlop's or Ford's, you got a mortgage.
1: Yeah.
0: Because it was a job for life. You know, I still can feel the shock when Ford and Dunlop's bailed out of Cork.
1: Tore
0: the heart out. They were what Connolly called the aristocracy of labour. But my father was a very modest, quiet man. My mother was gregarious to a fault. She was hilarious. You walk into town, help give her a hand with the shopping on Saturday, a 15-minute walk would take 2 hours because she knew everybody and they all knew her. But they were loving people. They were very loving to each other. And their attitude was, it'll get done.
1: Right, yeah.
0: Because
1: you can imagine how stressed somebody could get in that situation, but they were clearly kind of zen enough about the whole thing, yeah.
0: Well, I suppose, again, it's no option, but I suppose the one bad effect on me is as the eldest and from a very early age, I was Chancellor of the Exchequer.
1: Right.
0: I knew when we had to shift from, say, Maggie Harrington's to another shop until the book was paid off and then
1: you switched back again.
0: I knew all of that at probably too early an age, you know.
1: Your poem Speaking to My Father, which a lot of people will know, you wrote about your father that he buried his heart beneath a weight of duty, buried himself early so that we might live. What does that mean?
0: Well, what it means is they were devoted, both of them, to all of their children equally. Perhaps especially, of course, to my brother Pat, who, you know, we spoke about before on this programme. But they wanted us to have the best education we possibly... And then the truly heroic thing was, and then to do what we wanted with it.
1: Yeah.
0: Like, I was a devil. I went and did the Doss's degree in UCC, you know, English and philosophy. I just wanted to be in college and out. And then I went off on the ramble. And at one stage, I was away down in France with some young one. And one of my more sober-minded brothers apparently said to me, I wish Theo would settle down into a job, you know. Apparently my dad chuckled him. You know, I took him by the collar and said, he's doing what he wants with his life. That's what I want for all of you.
1: Fantastic.

0: provide.
1: Yeah.
0: They had trust, you know.
1: Yeah, yeah, fantastic. Yeah. So let's move to your first music choice. So it's Leonard Cohen, Alexandra Leaving. And I think it kind of, the story starts, as a child you were fascinated by ancient Greece, yeah?
0: I was, and you know what, it was just the drawings, the illustration. I was very early adopter of Cork City Library. I'm one of their greatest champions. It was a magnificent place. I used to go twice a week, Wednesdays and Saturdays. Wednesday you went in and you just took what was going. Saturday there was the Biggles Club, there was the Just William Club and so on.
1: Oh, yeah.
0: You had to be a long queue for the children's library and you'd walk along showing the books you had.
1: Yeah.
0: And when you saw one that you hadn't, there'd be a nod and you'd go in and say, I'm going to take this one out again, and then swap. You know,
1: right.
0: So once you were in the magic circle, it was hard for anyone else to break in. But I loved the illustrations. You know,
1: yeah.
0: The Greek triremes, the helmets with the crested helmets, and so on. And I used to have this argument with Seamus Heaney. He was fascinated by it. I could never understand, what is drawing you to the cold and frozen north when the whole Mediterranean is down there in front of you? I mean, I often think of Cork as a Mediterranean city.
1: Yeah, yeah, yeah.
0: I always had that pull to the south, you know? And then, in terms of Greece, one of the great Greek poets, Constantine Cavafy, he specializes in a particular kind of pleasurable melancholy, you know?
1: Yeah.
0: And he's a beautiful poet, but he had a poem called The God Abandons Anthony. And the bald Leonard robbed it wholesale for Alexandra Leaving, you know? And it's on the album, 10 New Songs. I remember listening to it and I thought, hang on, that sounds familiar, you know? And I got a great sense of glee from the fact that he just shamelessly robbed it. It reminded me of what the late, great Sean Lewis used to say, bad poets borrow, good poets steal.
1: Yeah.
0: Just rob it.
1: And come here, when did you first come across Leonard Cohen? Was it in a bedsit?
0: Very close, you're close. A little bit before that, I'd been listening to him. And then, as soon as I could, I moved out. It relieved a bit of pressure on the house, but also I had also a strong independent streak, always.
1: Okay.
0: Now that I think of it, probably came from a certain feeling of isolation when I was a child in school and so on. I was very self-contained.
1: Right.
0: You know? And I mean, I was friendly enough with people. I didn't have any deep friends apart from McHannigan, who has become a lifelong friend and very dear to me. So I was always a little bit withdrawn in myself, and I was pulled to that and gone. But the number of nights is about freezing to death in someone's rented house up the Mardyke, wrapped up in an old civil defence overcoat from McCarthy's on the Gold Quay, you know. But I could never see Cohen as gloomy. I think he was a trickster.
1: Yeah, yeah,
0: you know?
1: I think you're right.
0: I think he was a trickster.
1: Okay, let's listen to Theodore Organ's first music choice. This is Leonard Cohen, Alexandra Leaving.

0: That's Leonard Cohen there, Alexandra leaving. That's Theo Dorgan's first music choice today. You got an email from Leonard Cohen once, did you?
1: Just the things you know. A very good friend of mine, John McKenna, used to be a producer here.
0: Yeah.
1: He's a good friend of
0: Cohen's. Yeah, I spoke to John McKenna about his friendship with Cohen,
1: Great man. And I'd written a poem, Caroline Duffy, the poet laureate of England and Irish Republican in the small hour. She invited a bunch of people to pick a favourite poem and write a reply to it. And I wrote a poem called Ithaca, a response to Cavafy's poem, actually, as it happens. Because I thought, you know, Odysseus gets home, his wife dies, the boy Telemachus goes off into a life of his own. What's he going to do after the life he's had? So I have him build a boat and sail out again, right?

0: And for some reason it occurred to me to dedicate it to Mr. Cohn. So I got on to John and got his email address, baldymonk@aol.com. It's safe to say now that he's no longer using it. And said, I've written a poem just and to thank you for all the songs all down through the years. I'd like to dedicate it to you, but I won't inflict the poem on you. So I got an email back saying, oh, please send poem. So I sent it, and about a week later I got back, honoured Leonard.
1: Excellent.
0: Take the rest of the month off.
1: And isn't it so Leonard Cohen as well?
0: Yeah,
1: from, probably
0: scanned.
1: From the top of Mount Baldy at that stage,
0: Rhymed and scanned, good man.
1: Your next music choice is Bob Dylan, Not Dark Yet. I think this is connected in your head to your school days.
0: It is, but it's also because I've never really had a very strong sense that time is linear. I think everything goes around in loops and loops and loops. And as a child, and I only discovered this when I wrote that book, The Book Childhood. I don't know why the title is escaping me. But I was always saying, all my life, since I was in primary school, remember this, you will need to remember this. So I had this detached observer inside, always watching everything, saying, remember this, you will need to remember this. And so I had a sense that, you know, you're living your life in a line, but you're also stepping back and reflecting on it. So it sets up a kind of circular attention in your mind. And so, Not Dark Yet. I knew from a very early age people die. And I knew I was going to die. You just knew it. It's a simple fact. It's an observable fact. People die, you'll die. I used to speculate on how far I'd get. I didn't think 2026 was on the cards, I can tell you.
1: Yeah.
0: But so I always had that strong, not a morbid streak, but a sense that, you know, life is fleeting, life is passing, and it will be over. And when that track came out, Not Dark Yet, you know, I'm at a fairly advanced age now, and it is going to get dark sooner or later. But oddly enough, when I started thinking about that in terms of my own age, I'm 72 now, I wasn't thinking, it didn't come as a shock, because I'd always known that it'll get darker and it'll end. I think I was a most peculiar child in many ways.
1: Do you know what though? They say it's a healthy thing to be aware of our death, isn't it? If we want to live fully, but most of us are in complete denial about the fact that it's ever going to get dark.
0: It's a central tenet in Buddhism. Yeah. Wake up every morning and say, I am a mortal being, I am going to die. It teaches you to value everything.
1: Yeah.
0: Everything, every moment of the day.
1: Okay, let's have a listen. Theodore Organ's second choice, Bob Dylan, Not Dark Yet.

0: Okay, that's Theo Durgan's second choice today, and that is Bob Dylan and Not Dark Yet. You went off, I think, at one point then and worked on the building sites, which is it's an important thing for everyone to do at some stage, isn't it? What did you learn there?
1: Well, I learned that I was a lot fitter and stronger than I thought I was. I was a skinny little thing, 28-inch waist, you know, and big head of hair and be like Jimi Hendrix.
0: Yeah.
1: I never had long hair, I had big
0: and
1: hair.
0: A fey poetic type and everything, yeah?
1: No. No. What I discovered is I wasn't a fey poetic type. But I'd worked the big lads with the beer bellies into the ground because I was the original Duracell bunny, keep going, keep going.
0: Right, yeah.
1: And it also taught me to really appreciate the gift I'd been given of an education.
0: Yeah.
1: And that I wasn't going to have to be Paddy on the railway all my life. I worked at all sorts of things. I think my most bizarre job was as a chambermaid, but we'll talk about that another time, maybe.
0: Yeah, oh, listen, it's a great skill to be able to make a bed properly and fast, isn't it? Yeah.
1: But the convention on the sites in London always was never tell them you're a student.
0: Yeah.
1: Now, I thought that was rubbish. So you walk on to, I remember one side out in Isleworth, I suppose you're

0: a student are you? I am. I'd love my kids to go to college.
1: Yeah.
0: Complete reversal of the folklore, you know?
1: Yeah.
0: All these, but I saw such pain and tragedy on those sites. The old Irish guys who went in the 50s and were too ashamed to go home. And it taught me a lot about myself, in the sense I knew I could work hard.
1: Yeah.
0: Because, you know, I was a dosser if I got the slightest chance. But I could work hard if I had to. It taught me to be grateful that I didn't have to do this. And it also taught me that, you know, you must make compassion work in your life. You can't just feel it and dismiss it. You have to pull it into your life. And I've tried to do that. I hope I've managed to do that. And those guys taught me that compassion is an active skill that you can develop in yourself, you know?
1: Yeah, yeah.
0: Yeah.
1: Remember leaving at the end of the summer, and they'd be heading into another winter of it, which was a really hard time. You'd be heading back, and boy, would you be grateful to be coming back.
0: Or you might be, because you were working on the lump, of course. And, you know, you had a big wad of cash in your pocket, and you might go off to France or Spain for a week or two or something. But you always had the hat, the escape hatch.
1: Yeah.
0: And
1: yeah.
0: They hadn't. You know?
1: Okay, your next choice is Fairport Convention. It's Sandy Denny singing Who Knows Where the Time Goes. Where does this bring you back to?
0: Well, actually, when I was picking these tunes, I could have picked hundreds.
1: Yeah.
0: But I asked myself, what do they all have in common? They all have this lyric thing, this beautiful marriage of words and music. They all have that lovely complementarity, you know. It's like Richard Thompson is another great man for that, you know, where the words work so well with the music. They all have that, but they also rely in their effect on going straight to the heart. And I've benefited all my life, you know, any poems I might ever have made that might be any good at all. A lot of it I learned from music, that, you know, the arrow aims for the heart.
1: Yeah.
0: And it must be about feeling. It's very easy to be clever.
1: Yeah.
0: It's very easy to be a smart cookie on the block with your delicate literary references and all of that. But articulate speech of the heart. And so many singer-songwriters in art in my time have done that, you know? It's wonderful. Like, Christie's La Quinta Brigada, Viva La Quinta Brigada, when he sings that, you understand what drove those brave men and women put their lives on the line for the Spanish democracy. You understand it from the song. And with Sandy, it's the melancholy of letting go, you know?
1: Okay.
0: But I would actually use this song in a poetry workshop as a perfect example of how the sound qualities of the words in a poem carry the meaning as well. Not just the dictionary meanings, but the sound, what it does to you, the direct impact on the body and on the heart and on the mind of the sound patterning. Her phrasing is just exquisite. It's beautiful.
1: And this is all getting past the rational gates.
0: Yeah, yeah. And it gets into the full self rather than the gatekeeping rational
1: mind. Yeah, yeah, yeah. Okay, let's have a listen to the melancholy of letting go. This is Fairport Convention, Sandy Denny singing Who Knows Where the Time Goes.

0: That's Fairport Convention. Who knows where the time goes? And that is Theo Durgan's third music choice today. And then, and you were holding out on us. The real reason you chose it, I suspect, you just casually said then when it came on, this is my beloved's favourite song.
1: It is, yeah. Paula loves this song. Yeah, she really does. And I really love

0: follow to us. I've been blessed in my life. I'm sitting here, I haven't had a check-in for a long while, and I'm sitting here talking to you about it, and I'm thinking, God, I've been blessed in my life by so many things, so many people.
1: Yeah. Yeah. You see, I don't think it's enough to be lucky in life. You have to know you're lucky.
0: Yeah.
1: And you know you're lucky.
0: You have to be paying attention.
1: Yeah.
0: 90% of it is showing up and paying attention, isn't it?
1: Do you remember meeting Paula?
0: Mm. Absolutely. 4 o'clock on the 25th of February, 1990.
1: Really?
0: I'd started this thing called The Great Book of Ireland with Jean Lambert. We were making an illustrated manuscript book. It ended up with 245 poets, composers and artists writing or painting directly onto the vellum pages, you know.
1: Yeah.
0: And then we sold it. It was for the charity Jean was involved with at the time and for Poetry Ireland. And Paula turned up to put her poem in the book.
1: Yeah.
0: At 4 o'clock on the 25th of February, 1990. And I went to open the door and then, oh, there you are. it was as absolute and low-key as that, you know.
1: And what was it, do you think?
0: Affinity? Souls? Maybe. Sometimes they speculate that maybe it was just a continuation of something that had happened before and before and before.
1: Okay. But you knew straight away.
0: Straight away.
1: Yeah.
0: We both
1: Mary
0: did.
1: Duffy, the artist, was in here. She talked about meeting her husband, partner, whatever he is. And he came to her door and she said, oh, I know you.
0: It was like that.
1: Yeah.
0: Now, I have to say, in case anybody thinks that there are pink hearts floating around in the air and air, Paula's view is that the ultimate compliment a Dublin woman can pay a man is, oh, you're not the worst. So it was just so obvious and real. And, you know, just as simple, oh, there you are.
1: Yeah. And you finally tied the knot, I believe, 3 years ago.
0: I'll give you an idea of what that woman is like. We got married 3 years ago. And we got married during the plague, right? And I'm at home, myself and the dog, we're making the dinner. Paula's out here on arena. And Sean, lovely Sean says, hey, hang on a second, Paula. What's this I hear about you and Theo?

That's Joni Mitchell, A Case of You, and that is the poet and author's Theo Dorgan's fourth music choice today. So what

live for one or the other. And there's a lovely paradox that there's a great repertoire of Irish rebel songs, which are particular to their moment and to their time. They're very often bound up with very good tunes, as this is. But it's illegitimate, I think, to recruit them to forming a politics at the present moment. I've been a Republican all my life, but not an ethno-nationalist. I've been smeared as a kind of a snake in regard of the provost, you know, by one particular prominent obsessed journalist. I never was. But I believe in an Irish Republic because a republic is the best we've come up with yet as a way to organise ourselves socially. But you can't beat someone into a republic. A republic is somewhere you come by choice because it's the better option on offer. So I have a complicated reaction to the song. I remember and honour the young fellow I was and the generosity of his spirit. But I also

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0: 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Keep the light out with our new range.

0: 1991. It's a car which has obviously changed, but the essence of it hasn't changed over the years. So if someone wanted a classic one, they can get them pretty cheap. Even if they want a reasonably modern one, you're not going to spend a huge amount of money for them. But a lovely experience. And on a day like today, I mean, it's worth it.
1: Yeah, yeah. And even if it's not quite like today, like, people generally drive around with the heat on.
0: Did you drive it with the roof down in winter?
1: Well, not quite in winter, but on a day when it might be bright and sunny.
0: Exactly,
1: but, you know, you put on the heat and you're grand, yeah. And come here, what's the time of year now? Is this the time of year when people are having that active optimism? Yeah, and
0: May is the busiest time for us in terms of convertibles. And obviously January in new cars is the time when everyone buys them. So January is the biggest year for new car sales. But no, May is the time. And now we see a huge spike in people searching for them, but then they might.
1: And when will they come back then?
0: Probably October.
1: so most people have a short honeymoon with them, and then go.
0: I've had that for a bit longer, but generally the you'll see a spike in May when people say, "Right, I'm going to have that. I'm going to have that experience."
1: Yeah. Would you agree? It's an act of grand madness that everybody should probably do once in their life.
0: But it's beautiful. And look, we always have. You know, you think of Thelma and Louise and films like that. It's always been that romantic notion of driving a convertible, and everyone should experience it at some stage in their life, even if it's on holiday when they rent a car. But it's a lovely experience, and I'd encourage it.
1: Yeah. Okay. Paddy Comyn, Head of Automotive Content and Communications at Dundeal. Thank you. We'll take a break.
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8: Colin in Lust says, convertibles my, nothing beats straddling a cabless Massey Ferguson 135 tractor bouncing

0: or they're not.
1: Everybody is saying that, and I love her. I love her because isn't it scary that I see a lot of myself in the annoying main character? Yeah. But the reason why I want to tell everyone about this is because we also don't have the BBC iPlayer here. So I want you to actually go and press series link on whatever device you have at home.
0: Yeah.
1: Because if you do miss it, it's Wednesday, 9 o'clock. It's season 2. And at least you can watch it back if you do miss it. I think it's brilliant. Lucy Punch is fantastic as Amanda. She's back. She's as irritating. This time she doesn't understand why people think she's shallow. It's just, do you know who's brilliant in this as well? It's not just about Lucy Punch's Amanda. It's also about all the surrounding characters. Yeah. So, Anne Dunn, who plays Irish, not Anne Dunn, Philippa Dunn, who plays Irish.
0: Anne's really coming into

0: simply amazing. And again, the soundtrack is brilliant. It's 1 hour of pure joy, and immediately I'm like back on the boat, and I'm like, yeah, we're, season five's going amazing. Highly, highly recommend.
1: Okay, can't wait. Okay, that's the one-off episode there. It's called Gary, and it's on Disney Plus now. So, Serena, the people who did Formula One Drive to Survive, they've now done rugby, golf, tennis, cycling, etc. They've turned their attention to your parish, the Aussie Rules.
2: Yeah.
1: Final Siren inside the AFL on Prime. Is any good?
2: Oh, this is a bit self-indulgent of me. I probably am going to like it more than the average person watching this. People probably aren't going to seek this out, but I quite enjoyed it. If you're into Aussie rules, if you want to see how it works, I think you will enjoy this. It's all about last year's run-up to the final season, whether the Brisbane Lions, who had won in 2024, whether they could come back and do back-to-back premierships, which is not very common. So you're looking at that, but then you're also looking at about five or six different players as well, and they've all got different issues. Like, one's the number one draft pick. How does he deal with that pressure? Another one's the oldest player. Another one has a lot of family problems going on. Another one has anger issues. And it's just really interesting to be in there and seeing how it's not just
1: about
2: the game.
1: So for the rest of us, it's kind of like Aussie mullet porn kind of thing. We've seen these people in their natural
2: Aussie
1: environment.
2: Mullet porn.
1: Yeah.
2: Let's go with that. I don't know if that's what the producers were going for, but let's go with that. If you have a slight interest in AFL, this might be interesting for you. It's only four episodes. So
1: okay, Final Siren inside the AFL on Prime now. Dave, tell me about A Traveller Family, which is the name of it, A Traveller Family on RTE1.

0: Colomini is part of the town that she lives in. Lewis Pullman is this young man who's come to the town. His life is a little bit lost. He ends up working in this aquarium with Sally Field. There's this octopus that talks. He's voiced by Alfred Molina. So he's giving us his insights into what these two humans are like. And he's sort of helping them discover themselves. Yeah, okay, sounds a bit tweaked.
1: It's actually lovely.
0: I really liked it. Okay. But see, I love Sally Field and I think she's brilliant in anything she does. And you will shed a tear.

0: actually appear on this to talk about Hulk Hogan, and it's just weird.
1: Yeah, okay. Could be worth it for the weird value. That's Hulk Hogan, Real American on Netflix.
0: Four episodes.
1: Dave, is Man on Fire on Netflix any good?
2: Love it. Binge ahoy. It's basically, if you remember the Denzel Washington 2004 Tony Scott movie, it's the same.
1: No.
2: It's based on that book, an A.J. Quinnell book, and it's basically Yahya Abdul-Mateen II, who I love as an actor, plays John Creasy. He's got PTSD from something that happened during the war, and he's kind of trying to look after this girl whose colleague, something happened with her family, and it's basically set in Brazil, and it's 7 episodes of absolutely tense thriller, gang warfare, sneaky covert operations. Fantastic.
1: Wild Ride.
2: Binge.
1: Okay.
2: Oh.
1: And Bobby Cannavale, who's great.
2: Bobby.
1: Him or his wife, I'm in. So a bit of cinema then before we go. Serena, we've had

Good afternoon. You're listening to This Week on RT Radio 1 with Paul Cunningham. On today's programme, with yet more departmental budgetary overruns revealed, Minister for Public Expenditure and Reform Jack Chambers explains how a levy on his cabinet colleagues will end overspending. The latest from Tenerife on efforts to repatriate two Irish citizens on board the virus-stricken cruise ship. Ireland's dodgy electoral register. The plan to clean it up is making progress. Who's who in the Galway West by-election? Ukraine's shaky weekend ceasefire. And a call for wildlife rescue services to be established across the country.

0: All of that to come after the news, read now by Susan Jackson.
1: Spain has begun evacuating passengers from a hantavirus-stricken cruise ship anchored near Tenerife in the Canary Islands. The MV Hondius arrived before dawn, almost a month after the first of three passengers died from the virus. The first plane carrying Spanish citizens from the ship took off in the last hour en route to Madrid. Fergal Gallagher of our foreign staff reports.
2: The first passengers from the cruise ship Hondius have come ashore in Tenerife.

rightly, a series of small launches are being used to then bring groups of passengers from the anchor ship, because it hasn't actually docked, so it's anchored, to land, where military buses are then bringing them to the airport. And they are using kind of secondary roads to get to the airport, so they are bypassing all of the regular checks that people would have to go through if they're getting on a plane. And in fact, once they get to the steps of the plane, they are then changing out of plastic ponchos that they've been wearing and being placed into hazmat suits. So precautions, I think, could not be at a higher level. In fact, at a press conference on the dock at about 12 o'clock, Monica Garcia, who's the Spanish Minister for Health, said that this was something that they had practiced before in the past in Los

0: allocation. We're told that 446 million of that overall sum and the additional allocation will come from this new levy. And I'm just wondering, at a broad level, on a principle of fairness, why should any other minister who's run their department very well suddenly have to take a hit because another department has either been hit by something unexpected or the management isn't good enough?
1: Because as a government, we set our overall allocation. So for 2026, we'll be spending about 118 billion euro. And when a new expenditure pressure emerges or a new priority emerges, it's important government takes a collective approach to that. And efficiency levies are a standard part of many other administrations globally, some of whom don't have the level of economic growth that Ireland has. And I think that's why it's important in the context of our medium-term fiscal and structural plan that we apply that levy across the board. And that's why we've introduced that. We've carved out certain certain conditionality around that, for example, protecting social protection, protecting frontline health staff, for example, and other areas, so that it's not universally applied in terms of the scale of the levy.
0: Could I stop you there? So that means all departments are equal, but some are more equal than others. How many?
1: What I'm saying is it varies depending on departments. For example, for the Department of Social Protection, we're protecting the rates, for example, so that it can't apply to the same extent as, say, other departments where efficiencies and reforms can be extracted. So that's been worked out across government. We brought that decision to government in the last number of weeks. And that helps, focus departments on driving reforms and efficiencies and moderating the overall growth and current expenditure.
0: Social protection, how many other departments would fall into that bracket, or is it parts of them?
1: So parts of them. So for example, it could be for frontline health staff, so in terms of the health pay bill, for example, or frontline housing services, for example. So we've taken a number of exceptions to it, but the overall parameters are around having a levy of about 446 million euro. That's to pay for the additional pressures which have emerged in the Department of Education. Whereas a government, we want to respond to the increased demand for special education, hiring more frontline staff in that area from September onwards. That's part of trying to moderate the overall growth in current expenditure. In fairness, most government departments are sticking within their parameters and their allocations, which they're given in 2026. And we're working as well to ensure that the citizens listening to this programme, that we deliver better outputs with the overall level of spend. And that means reform is as important as who's and as much in the broader discussion as much as who gets more. And I think that's
0: indeed that issue
1: context.
0: Of control is something the Controller and Auditor General has spoken about in relation to government spending year on year. But just on the actual levy itself, what percentage is that levy going to be? Can you put a figure on it, or is there a range?
1: So it's a range. It ranges from for the Department of Social Protection, it's about 0.1%, it's very small, up to about 1.4% depending on the government department. So it's a range depending on each government department, as I said, protecting certain areas which government agreed. But it's important to do that in the context of trying to support special education provision and the additional requirement that Department of Education have.
0: But can I ask you about that? Because maybe it isn't the issue of a departmental overrun in education. It actually goes back to the budget of last year, which you were part of framing. Mm-hmm. In other words, you didn't get it right in October, and now we've got this mess in May.
1: I reject that assertion. First of all, the Department of Education has got an allocation of additional 10% year on year, which is a very significant allocation. And indeed, that's significant. It would be a higher level of growth than many other government departments.
0: But should it not have got more vis-a-vis census numbers and increasing people?
1: What we saw in the aftermath of the budget was a much greater level of demand in the special education area in particular. And we've responded to that, I think, correctly. We want to prioritise people with additional needs in our classrooms. And that's why it was correct to do that. But also to manage the overall position in terms of enhanced fiscal discipline within government and expenditure controls. And that's what I'm trying to enhance across government.
0: So on that issue, enhanced controls and your involvement in how departments get their budget over the line, what happens if you impose a levy and an individual minister, let's say Minister David McCullough, fails abjectly to cut or do what they're supposed to do? What type of measures will you take then?
1: So we're developing a new escalation framework across government to enhance fiscal discipline and expenditure controls. So if a department has an emerging expenditure risk, that's obviously could be a breach of their sanctioned spend. We could condition or withdraw sanction for

0: an additional expansion of expenditure that could affect their overall pay and staffing within their sector or their department. And we're very clear that the new escalation framework that we're developing anchors fiscal discipline and expenditure control across government, because the consequence of not doing that is a level of expenditure which won't be sustainable in the long term. And I want to ensure in the overall management of the economy that everything we do is safe, sustainable and affordable in the long term. And also it will impact on our ability to take new measures on in the context of priorities that we have in the programme for government.
1: Okay.
0: And that's why there's a collective agreement across government on enhanced fiscal discipline, but ultimately creating the fiscal space so that the government can achieve new deliverables in terms of childcare, enhanced disability services or other areas for 2027.
1: And that's the overall principle. But the beat on the ministerial street is that there's a lot of grumbling going on, that this measure isn't going down very well. And one of the concerns and fears is that it's going to pit minister against minister. Do you believe that what you're introducing now could actually be divisive, that it could harm cabinet cohesion?
0: Well, we've collective agreement on this. So government decided to do this in the last number of weeks. And we were elected as a government because of our credibility on running the economy, on protecting jobs, on ensuring we've enhanced fiscal discipline. We have an opposition that wants to spend billions every week, that wants to have a mini budget every second week. And we're very clear, we want to improve public service delivery. We want to give workers a break, but also ensure that we have the fiscal buffers and the money set aside if there's a contraction in the economy. And that's why we have over 20 billion set aside in the two funds. And why credibility in the economy is something there's unanimity in government on, but also ensuring that in terms of the total spend, we've had significant increases in government expenditure in the last 5 years.
1: You could say overruns.
0: And the discussion has to be about getting more for the overall level of spend in as much as the discussion on who gets more. And that's why reforms and efficiencies and productivity enhancements are as important as, you know, a government department getting a bigger percentage than another one.
1: If the opposition Sinn Féin finance spokesperson here was here, Piers Doherty, I'm sure he'd be saying, we're hearing about fiscal rectitude, but we've had overruns after overruns after overruns year on year. You're here saying that you're going to change that the government is going to get its house in order. But I'm just wondering how that stands with what Micheál Martin was telling the Sunday Independent today about tax cuts. And he's saying, I think there's a general view that we have to alleviate the pressures on families, and tax could be the instrument to do just that. Are you saying that tax cuts are the way that we're going to proceed in October?
0: Well, I think when we've wage growth in the economy and we have 2.8 million people working, it's important that where they've increased wages in any given year, that we give something back. And that's why prioritising a modest tax package is important for workers, rewarding work in the economy, people who are working hard,
1: that
0: who are facing
1: like
0: pressure. Well, they're facing pressure in terms of cost of living, and that's why we want to progress that as a priority in Budget 2027. But it's because of the management of the economy that we have the ability and the space to do that. But it'll be modest, it'll be targeted, and it's about supporting work and rewarding work. We have 2.8 million people working. We want to grow that to 3 million people in the economy, and we've still got okay. You know, protecting that strong enterprise base is critical for Ireland.
1: Because you're talking ahead in relation to tax cuts, but the fact that you're now introducing this levy is raising major concerns. One of them was raised when the Further and Higher Education Minister James Lawless set the cat among the pigeons when he declared additional challenges for all spending plans are going to flow from the levy. So can

0: I'm not going to speculate on singular measures across government, except to say that by introducing an efficiency levy, we're prioritising reform and better delivery for the total level of spend that we're making across our economy. Okay. And secondly, there'll have to be prioritisation within government across new measures that people and ministers want to make.
1: The Irish Fiscal Advisory Council believes that expenditure will increase to 7.4% this year, higher than the 6.6% projected. Is that true?
0: So we right now the level of spend is about 1% higher than what we've set out, and that's why the measure that's why the measures that we're taking, for example, by the CEO of the HSE and the Minister for Health on health spending, for example, it's about taking corrective action and putting overall health expenditure back on closer to what we've set out in our budgetary allocation. We have taken other measures in the context of the energy crisis that occurred, which is temporary spend, and that isn't in our permanent base. But we are taking action to have an enhanced control environment and ensure we've better expenditure discipline across government.
1: You made slightly pejorative accusations in relation to opposition wanting to have a mini budget every day, but they do point out that there are real issues there. If you're looking at Galway West by-election, we're going to be hearing it later on, huge concerns about the cost of living. And people are looking at billions in relation to the budget that are available to the government. I think we were looking earlier on in relation to the cash pile that you have, something around sort of 30 million according to the National Treasury Management Agency, and they're wondering why is it that we constantly are planning for tomorrow, but when, you know, trouble strikes, we're just not able to give more. Well, why can you not afford to give more when you've got billions in your pockets?
0: We've had one of the most significant interventions of any European member state in the last number of weeks, supporting families across the country with the reductions in excise, for example, on the price of fuel. We've intervened to support the critical supply chains in our economy, in transport, in agriculture. But we need to make decisions in a careful, sustainable and safe way. The opposition are simply competing about throwing billions at every problem and looking for populist mini budgets every week. We need to continue to make the case on investment in infrastructure and housing. That's what will deliver the growth and prosperity for Ireland for the 2030s, 2040s. I think I was down in Galway West with our candidate
1: briefly, Keane,
0: the Galway Ring Road, the expansion of University Hospital Galway, and additional bed capacity there. And that's dependent on us continuing to prioritise capital investment and infrastructure across all of our

0: good time. 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
1: Every GAA season, cameras follow teams on the pitch. But on the sideline is another team. One that's passed on what they learned yesterday to shape those on the pitch today. That's what the game is built on. Because playing it forward isn't just about lifting cups, but lifting a team. And behind every county are those who lift us all. AIB, proud sponsor of the GAA All-Ireland Senior Football Championship. AIB, for the life you're after.
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4: Welcome back. This time last year, an Comisión Toghcháin, the Independent Electoral Commission, published a monster of a report entitled Oversight Report on the Electoral Registers. The 190-page document was billed as the beginning of the end of Ireland's dodgy electoral register, a register accepted to include hundreds of thousands of names that shouldn't be there at all. To get an update on the task, we're joined in studio by the Commission's Chief Executive, Art O'Leary. Thanks for coming in, Art.
5: Thanks, Paul. Nice to be here.
4: What is the latest?

0: also added 700,000 new voters to the register, and over 600,000 people have updated their details with changed addresses, etc. So there's a huge amount of work being done, and the Minister for Housing has invested heavily in local authorities. Each franchise section now has additional staff to manage the register, and what we're looking to see is that continuing to be a priority in the years ahead. So by the time of the next scheduled elections in 2029, we should be in a much different place.
1: You said that the single register you're hoping before the end of the year. In May of 2025, you thought it might be around autumn. Is there a slight slippage there in the deadline?

0: register for all four local authorities on voter.ie. So the Dublin registers are in a very good condition right now. Local authorities have been in touch with voters. People get phone calls, they get emails, they get letters. And I would just ask anyone who gets a piece of correspondence from the local authority about the register, please reply, because we don't want people to be taken off the register inadvertently.
1: One of the things you told us last year was at that press conference you had was that when it came to the anomalies within the system, you at your own house received a voting card for someone else.
0: Yes, two voting cards. So I've been in this house for about 5 years, and I was still getting it. But for the presidential election, they have been deleted from the register. I didn't get polling cards, so the system is working.
1: It's working. We hear that money. You mentioned this additional money was made, €3 million from the Minister Brown, the Minister for Local Government, to try and complete that work. Is that enough money, or do you need more money?
0: No, it's enough for what is doing right now. What we would like to see is a continuation of the resourcing of this to make it a priority, because the work won't end at the when everyone migrates to the single database, because every single day people move address, people die, people turn 18. Yeah. So it will need to be continually resourced.
1: Just one last question. When you do get to that point of a single register, which I think will really clarify a lot, who's going to be responsible for upkeeping it? Is it the individual local authorities within constituency areas or someone else?
0: The individual local authorities will continue to have responsibility for their own patch. And what we've asked them to do after the migration process is to conduct a separate audit of the register within each of the 31 local authorities, and then we'll have a much better picture about accuracy and completeness.
1: Art, thank you very much for coming.

0: worried for their future. I'm extremely worried, and like, I know they're not going to be able to get a place. When I was on the housing list for nearly 15 years before I got my house.
1: Topics will be for people living with dementia currently. It's not adequate at all. It's going to be the next pandemic of disease, and I don't know, Galway or the country isn't ready for it.

0: a battle, I guess, that the current mayor of Galway, Mike Cubbard, will also be hoping to engage in. He's emphasising his non-aligned stance on the left or right as being to the benefit of Galway. He's running on what he says is a Galway first platform, that he'd view every decision he made through a lens of whether it was good or bad for the people of Galway. He will need to improve significantly on his haul of 2,200 first preferences in 2024, though, to be in contention.
1: I mean, the Independent Ireland candidate is also hoping to make a breakthrough here, having come very close in the 2024 general election.
0: Yeah, that's Noel Thomas, and he's running a highly visible campaign with posters and billboards at every turn, and it's reflective of the ground game that the Mike Cullen-based councillor is running. There's an emphasis on getting to as many places as possible to canvass as many people as possible in the run-up to polling day. It was an approach, as you say, that worked well for him in the last general election when he took 5,700 first preferences, and he remained in the race until the end before being squeezed out by Noel Grealish by 900 votes for the last seat here. But it was the initial strong showing that stood to him rather than

0: present. And also there you got Labour's Helen Ogbu. She'll be fishing in the same city waters, emphasising the need for a candidate who can reflect the concerns of people on the national stage. She was the first black representative to be elected to the local authority. She's been assiduously building her base since then. So she's in the mix. For the Greens, Niall Murphy, he's hoping to claw back some of the ground his party lost last time round. Denman Rook is the People Before Profit Solidarity candidate looking for rent controls, an eviction ban and the establishment of a state-owned construction company. So lots of variables. Where will the Catherine Connolly votes from 2024 go? There were 6,700 first preferences in and around she got. Could it be that the Connolly breakthrough a few years before that in 2016 when Labour imploded was at its heart a Michael D. Higgins vote, who that been built up by the left over a number of decades here? Where will that collective Connolly Michael D. Higgins vote of old find its way, and will Sinn Féin perform in a by-election that it should be hoping to have a real prospect in as the main party of opposition? It's going to be fascinating, that one.
1: As well as the parties, several independents are also in the mix, along with the Irish People and Aintu.
0: Yeah. Orlan Nugent is the Aintu candidate. She said she was prompted to put her name forward due to a frustration that she says is shared by many people about elected representatives not representing the people who vote for them. She's looking for better and faster supports for the cost of living crisis and measures to rapidly improve the supply of housing. AJ Cahill is running for the Irish People. He also stood in the 2024 general election. He wants voters to have a nationalist alternative. He's identified housing for the Irish and implementing a firm policy of re-migration among his main aims. He's also concerned about the manner in which he says non-governmental organisations are driving societal discourse. And the field is completed by four independents. John O'Leary is also running, I think, in Dublin Central. He's run in a number of general elections in the past. He's focusing on waste in all its forms, saying billions could be saved by a collective effort to identify how we squander time and money. Michael Ryan, a first-time independent candidate, calling for comprehensive immigration reform and a financial assistance package to assist the most vulnerable in society. Patrick Feeney has run here in a number of local and general elections.

0: Thanks very much for that comprehensive readout in the Galway West constituency. That's Pat McGrath, RT's Western correspondent. We'll take a break.
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0: You're very welcome back. A wildlife rescue centre in Kildare is calling for the creation of a nationwide service with multi-annual funding. Kildare Wildlife Rescue opened just 4 years ago and is heavily reliant on volunteers and donations for its conservation work. Our reporter, Ethna Dodd, joined a shift as volunteers rescued wildlife and brought them to the centre.
4: I believe that you have a fox that needs some help.
5: Yeah.
4: I'd like to come and help that fox, and I could be there in about 10 minutes.
6: Wildlife first responder Pierce Stokes is on his way to help what appears to be an abandoned fox cub that is stuck in someone's front garden.
7: This fox is still in the front garden, potentially going to be getting sicker, it could be poisoned, could escape. So while the chance is there to get a look at it, get our hands on it potentially, I want to take it. Likewise though, I might be leaving it there. The fact that somebody's seeing a fox in a garden doesn't necessarily mean it needs help.
4: So I'll have to assess this case.
6: Pierce is a long-time volunteer with Kildare Wildlife Rescue. When a member of the public sees a wild animal in distress, they can get in touch with Kildare Wildlife Rescue wherever they are in the country and get advice on how to safely help that animal. For an animal that appears to be in danger and a member of the public doesn't have the skills to aid them, like this fox cub, a rescue volunteer like Pierce is called out.
8: Right in the corner in leaves.
4: Do you think he can get out?
8: No, because the fence goes all the way around and he's too small, I think, to go over the wall.
6: As Pierce uses nets to capture the fox cub, he doesn't speak. All the animals that are taken into care by Kildare Wildlife Rescue are rehabilitated for release back into the wild. It is therefore important that rescuers don't do anything that may domesticate a wild animal.
7: Now is the busy time for cubs. We get them in younger than that, but for the next few weeks we'll get a few more in and then they'll be doing their growing and stuff.
6: Many animals are rescued by members of the public who get in touch with the Kildare Wildlife Rescue Help Desk. These animals can be brought to the centre in Kildare directly or collected by a volunteer. But some animals need more active help.
9: So what are you looking at there?
7: I'm looking at a video that the member of public who found the bird has sent to our help desk, and then the help desk sends it to us. So I can see what looks to me like a pretty mobile, fully adult herring gull. The video doesn't really show me the area, but I'm hoping it's actually just stuck in that area and just needs to be relocated. Yeah, I can handle it, check it out, make sure it's okay. If it's okay, it'll be a relocation. Hopefully that's what happens. And if not, it'll just join the gang here and we'll drive it down to Kildare.
6: After capturing the gull, Pierce does a quick check to see if the animal can be immediately released. On advice from the person who called it in that the left wing appears slightly damaged, Pierce decides to bring the gull to Kildare Wildlife Rescue for an X-ray. At the Kildare Wildlife Rescue Centre, all animals that come in are triaged. Alexandra has been a volunteer with Kildare Wildlife Rescue since it opened in 2022. She talks me through how triage works.
10: This is the triage room. When an animal comes in, we aim to assess them as quickly as possible with the minimum stress.
9: Pierce, what happened to the fox?
7: Trapped between a wall and a fence and abandoned.
9: Okay.
7: So hopefully it's in perfect health.
10: So what just Pierce said gave us a good indication that hopefully we have an otherwise healthy little fox cub just here for a quick visit, hopefully. Now this is a little fox cub and he's trying to hide away from me, which is a good sign. That's a natural behaviour. And from what I can see through the carrier, he looks perfectly healthy.

0: So we're going to take his wake, and then we're going to have a good look. Looking for the body condition. His fur is gorgeous. I'm looking at the ears as well, checking the color of the ear. It's nice and pink. His eyes are nice and clear. His gum is pink. His teeth are beautiful. I don't see anything obvious that would indicate that he has fracture. He's moving well, and he's very alert. He's moving around. So Pierce, hopefully, if they find the mother, we may be able to return him. If it's not happening because we can't find the mother or the mother doesn't come back, then he will join the rest of the fox cubs that are in our care.
1: After triage, the animals are seen by Katarini Vathi, the only full-time wildlife vet in the country.
2: I would see an average of about 30 animals a day, and that's not necessarily including rechecks or hospitalised patients. The caseload is huge. And it's not that they all come in like in an organised fashion throughout the day. They usually all pile in at the same time.
1: Of the roughly 150 animals that you'd see in a week, how many survive?
2: It's not only how many survive, but how many ultimately are released. Our numbers are definitely increasing, but I do think we're in around a really pushing at 50-50. And the problem with wildlife when it comes in is that it's already really, really sick. And unless it's something that's an acute injury that we can correct, if it's something that's been ongoing for a long time, it's not necessarily something we can help them with. But it just really depends.
1: Kildare Wildlife Rescue is not a sanctuary for wild animals. They only rehabilitate animals they believe can successfully return to the wild. Those animals are returned to the same area from where they were taken. Relatively common animals, including many gull species, have seen their populations plummet in the last two decades. 60% of the animals taken in by the centre last year were on the amber or red species conservation list.
2: And I think what most people don't understand is what I'm trying to do here is correct the mistakes that we have made as people, even directly or indirectly. At the moment, there's a few birds in triage that are covered in cooking oil. This isn't something that nature did. This is something that we did by accident. The swan that we have here, like, he was hit by a car and has a broken wing. So we're never going to stop a fox eating a seagull, for example, or we're never going to get in between nature itself. We're helping animals influenced by human impact.
1: Last year, Kildare Wildlife Rescue responded to 13,000 calls for help from the public. Of those, 9,000 required additional action. 5,000 animals were released back into the wild. Although volunteers like Pierce Stokes have travelled all over the country to help wild animals in distress, he

0: war. However, Ukrainian officials say today that at least three people have been killed over the past 24 hours by Russian drone strikes, while two children were wounded in a separate Russian attack. To get an update, we're joined by Emmanuel Shaz, who is in Kharkiv. From where you are, what are you seeing? What's the latest?
1: Well, I would just start to tell you that we've been having 12 air raid alerts yesterday during May 9th and the Moscow parade to commemorate the end of World War II. There was a drone strike here in Kharkiv, which injured a number of people, including 2 8-year-old boys. So a drone strike against a residential building. There's been a drone strike in the city of Mykolaiv in the south of the country, where two people in their late 60s were injured when their car was struck by a drone. And here we've already had 3 air raid alerts since the morning. So it very much feels that this ceasefire is not being respected. And also on the front line, there's been over 150 assaults led by Russia against various positions in Kostiantynivka, in Pokrovsk, in Holyapoli. So really, we don't see air raids with waves of hundreds of drones overnight, for example, but we cannot really talk of a full-fledged ceasefire.
0: So those attacks by Russia are ranging from Kharkiv in the east all the way to Kherson in the west. But do you know if Ukraine has engaged in reprisals on Russia?
1: No, I don't know that Ukraine has hit Russia. At least it has not been confirmed. There were

0: Vladimir Putin said that he thought the war was nearing its end because it hasn't been really what Ukrainians have felt here from the ground.
1: Emmanuel Shaz in Kharkiv in eastern Ukraine, thank you so much for joining us. That's it from this week for today. Thanks to our team. On sound was Tommy O'Sullivan. Our broadcast coordinator was Alexander Lopatin. The editor was Margaret Curley. Stay tuned for Sunday Sport, which is up next here on RT Radio 1. But from me, Paul Cunningham, and all the team, thanks for listening. Enjoy your Sunday.
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10: Hello and welcome along to Sunday Sport. I'm Marie Crowe.
11: And I'm Des Cal. It's provincial finals day in Munster and Connacht, and we'll bring you live commentary on both games as the footballers of Cork take on Kerry and Killarney, and Roscommon host Galway, who are seeking to make it 5 titles in a row out west.
10: In the Leinster Hurling Championship, Kilkenny go to Offaly, while there are a few key games in football's Tailteann Cup. And we're keeping a close eye on the Premier League, where the big game sees title-chasing Arsenal go to West Ham, who are battling to avoid relegation. This is Sunday Sport.
11: Yeah, you're welcome along. What an afternoon in store, and Cork are putting it up to Kerry already. It's underway. We'll be going to the lads in Killarney in a moment. Just briefly to tell you what's happening elsewhere. Celtic have beaten Rangers 3-1 this morning in the Scottish Premiership. Rangers went ahead through Mikey Moore. Yang equalised for Celtic before half-time, and then Daizen Maeda scored twice in the second half. Celtic are a point behind Hearts with 2 games to go. Last game of the season is Celtic at home to Hearts.
10: And in the early games in the Tailteann Cup, Tipperary are leading Sligo 14 points to 1-6. It's close between Carlo and Antrim. Antrim 1-5, Carlo 5 points.
11: And that brings us to that big game in Killarney. Let's get straight to it. What a start. Colm O'Neill is with Dara Maloney.
12: Des, thanks very much indeed. Well, the match actually started 5 minutes late. It's Cork leading by 8-4 here in Killarney. They're playing with the wind at their backs in this first half, and going for another two-pointer was Mark Cronin, because Cork have kicked 3 two-pointers in the match so far. They've been absolutely fantastic. Kerry, as you would expect, have hit back with David Clifford getting 2 points. Heinrich got one. Keith Evans got the first point of the game in the first minute. Before the throw-in, Kerry, they've a huge injury list, and they lost Paul Gainey to a soft tissue injury. We were told that the match just came too soon for him, so that is another blow. And Cork have turned Kerry over again, playing from, well, they're attacking, well, it's the scoring end certainly in the first half here from a Cork point of view. They have the wind helping them, although at times it seems to be blowing across the field, but certainly the flags down in front of us are blowing in the direction of the goal that Cork are attacking in the first half, and they lead by 8-4. You've been impressed, Colm O'Neill.
13: I have, Dara, yeah, and in fairness to Cork, after a great start, as you mentioned, they've kicked 3 two-pointers, and I think overall is only two wides being kicked, so both teams are very economical. But the one, I suppose, worry from a Cork point of view, you would have to see, we're looking out here now, they seem to, just on the matchups, it looks like Dan O'Mahony's gone over to Mark David Clifford, and he's one-on-one inside the 45 with no one else, so that's always going to be danger. But in fairness, Cork are brave, they're going man-on-man, and they'll be very happy with the start.

0: So far.
1: Yeah, and despite that very close attention from Daniel O'Mahony, David Clifford has got those 2 points, and O'Mahony has done his best to stay with him. But again, when he's got space in front of him or around him, David Clifford is just so elusive. But it's a good battle between the two of them. Kerry working the ball up the field. They're inside the Cork 45. Keith Evans, who made a big impression in the league for Kerry, now on the 13-metre line. Evans is surrounded by three Cork defenders, but Kerry still have the ball. Michal Burns is in there, and now they get it to David Clifford. Clifford on the 13-metre line buries it over the bar, not under the bar. I think he was going for a goal, but it's his third point. It's point number five for Kerry, and they close to within three of Cork in the 15th minute.
0: Yeah, there, he's lethal, to be fair. When he gets the ball into his hands, it's too late, and Cork were very close. They nearly turned him over, and it's a phase of their, I suppose, defence. They've three turnovers already, but in fairness, I think it was Michal Burns got the ball out quickly to David Clifford, and for a second I'd say he might have been going for a goal. It just whizzed over the crossbar.
1: Now Kerry have won the Cork kick out. They're just outside the Cork 45 metre, and Patrick Doyle is in goal for Cork today. Micheál A. Martin is on the bench, the Nemo Rangers man, but Patrick Doyle forcing his way into the Munster final team, and Cork under pressure now as Paddy Clifford has the ball on the 20 metre line in a central position, and Paddy scores. He came back against Clare. They're delighted to get the minutes into his legs that day, and he's even fitter now, and Paddy Clifford gets his first point. It is Cork leading by 8-6.
0: Yeah, a lovely score there from Paddy Clifford, who I suppose hasn't been on the ball too much in this first 15 minutes, but it was actually a backdoor cut. It was Mike Breen who actually picked him out. He was nearly in on goal, but turned back and kicked a great score. And from a Kerry point of view, they'll be happy to get Paddy on the scoreboard, but Cork have won this kick out and are away again.
1: They sure are. They're on the attack now. In a right half forward position is Colm O'Callaghan from Aer Og. Options ahead of him, plays it forward to Chris Oak Jones, who's looked very lively, scored a point

0: There's a bit of pressure here from the crowd now.
1: Yeah, there's no Shane Murphy with the kick, and that one is very close to the sideline on the far side, but it's kept in, I think, by Mark O'Shea, who got his hands to that. Fine margins, but Kerry have got the ball and they move it inside the field into a more central position. Keith Evans crossing the Kerry 65 metre line. Dermot O'Connor saw a lot of the ball in the first few minutes, and O'Connor just kick passes off his left hand side, moves the ball up the field to Tomás Kennedy. He'll play for the Kerry under 20s against Roscommon in the All-Ireland semi-final. That's in Thurles on Wednesday night. Brought in with Paul Ganey out, he's on the Cork 13 metre line, and David Clifford gets in around the back. Clifford with the shot straight at the goalkeeper. Patrick Doyle with a good save. Again, somehow Clifford is able to get away from Daniel O'Mahony. Space in behind. He'll feel he should have scored.
0: Yeah, it is unlikely. He was 1-on-1. In fairness, I think Dan O'Mahony just did enough, got a hand back just to put him off balance a bit. But in fairness, Patrick Doyle stood up tall, landed straight at him. But Kerry turned Cork over here again.
1: They have. It was a loose pass from the Cork half back line, a gifting possession to Kerry. And Kerry, you feel they're starting to get into a bit of a groove. They've got three out of the last four scores, even though the last score was that free from Cork's Mark Cronin. Kerry on the attack, Mike Breen right down the middle. Indeed, it was Tadhg Morley. Now attacking on the far side is Micheál Burns, and Burns shoots from inside the 13 metre line to the right of the post. Right footed kicker, a tricky one, but it's a fine score from Micheál Burns. That's at Kerry's seventh, and they're two behind Cork again.
0: Two behind now, Daria. Yeah, they've closed the gap pretty rapidly, but that all came from a loose pass out from defence from Cork. Kerry turned over, and in fairness, Micheál Burns, he eyed up Luke Fahey and kicked a lovely score off his right leg.
1: Patrick Doyle, the Cork keeper, with a huge kick out. It actually crossed the Kerry 65 metre line, but Kerry able to claim the ball inside their own half. Keith Evans seeing a fair few possessions for Kerry, just soloing to his left sideways out towards us here on the uncovered side of Fitzgerald Stadium in Killarney. It's pretty much at capacity, and huge support have travelled from Cork as well, and they're watching Dermot O'Connor of Kerry go past the Cork midfielder Ian Maguire, and O'Connor now just decides to shoot for two. He was doing that under an advantage. There was a pullback by Ian Maguire, and the referee Paul Falloon, well, he gave the advantage to the Kerry player Dermot O'Connor. He went for 2 points from outside the 40 metre arc and kicked it a long way wide. David Clifford

0: League final. So Kerry with the ball in the middle of the field. Paddy Clifford been tracked by Maurice Shanley from Clonakilty, who's come out with him. And now David Clifford crosses the 40-metre arc. Clifford with the hand pass to his left to Dermot O'Connor. Another possession from him. Kerry trying to spread the Cork defence out, use as much width as they can. They have players in pretty much either corner of the field, and now Dermot O'Connor still has it. He's on the 20-metre line, the junction of that and the 40-metre arc. And then Tomás Kennedy, well, he has been given a free. He's been fouled on the 20-metre line. He seemed to go down quite low, and that you heard that reaction from the crowd. It was a free. The Cork player just sort of stood his ground. There was an arm up around the shoulder as well, but it's a free in for Kerry, and Tomás Kennedy is going to take this himself.
1: Yeah, just looking back there, it looks like Tomás kind of fell into the tackle more than Corkman coming to him. Corkman kind of studied his ground, but again, Tomás has taken this himself.
0: And Tomás Kennedy, it just sneaks in the near post. He was kicking to the right of the post on the 20-metre line, about 15 metres in from the near sideline. And that is a point for him, and Kerry are just one behind. And for all the outstanding work that Cork did in the first quarter of an hour, particularly leading by 9 points to 6, but they raced into an 8-3 lead after the third of those two-pointers from Sean McDonald. That was in the 10th minute. They were leading by 8-3. Kerry have reeled them back in since the 10th minute, and we're now in the 22nd minute. Cork have only scored 1 point.
1: Yeah, then they have in the last 10 minutes. It seems to be playing on kind of Kerry's terms. They've won a few kickouts, but Cork have won this kickout now around the attack again. So I think from a Cork point of view, it would be important just to keep the scoreboard ticking, because Kerry seems to be getting a small bit of momentum.
0: Brian O'Driscoll shooting for one. He had one brilliant two-pointer earlier on. He's missed two attempts since then. That one would have been for 1 point. It was inside the 40-metre arc. But the scores have dried up from a Cork point of view. Kerry outscoring Cork by 5 points to one in the last 12 minutes of this game. And the score in the 22nd minute is Cork 9, Kerry 8. Yeah. So now Shane Murphy with the ball on the kicking tee. The Kerry goalkeeper, and he's sort of stuttered a few times and now eventually decides to belt it long. So it's just a 50-50 contest in the air in the middle of the field. The punch down was by a Cork man that inadvertently went to a Kerry man, and Kerry have the ball on the Cork 65 metre line in a central position. We saw Sean O'Shea, he's not a part of the Kerry team today, but he was out doing the warm-up with the players earlier on, throwing the balls into them as they went through their various drills, so he obviously isn't that far away from being able to be part of a match day 26. Mike Breen has got the ball on the Cork 65 metre line on the far side of the pitch. There are a few seats, a few empty seats in the stand over on the far side, but not an awful lot, and the terrace, those giant terraces around us, they are pretty much at capacity at the moment. Now Kerry with the ball with Paddy Clifford on the edge of the 40-metre arc. There's some movement from Keith Evans. There's options as well with Dylan Casey up from cornerback, but Paddy Clifford still has the ball, jinking one way, then the other, made the space. He took on the effort. Will it draw in? We're right behind it, and it's been called as wide.
1: Yeah, I don't have much in it, Darren. We were right behind it. Just flipped it just to the left of the post. But just for Kerry point of view, like, Paddy Clifford is starting to get more into the game, and he's obviously feeding David, but it looks like Cork were kind of not electing to put a man. They're kind of swapping. Brian O'Driscoll's on at 1 point. If Brian O'Driscoll goes forward, it looks like Mara Shanley's marked him. So I'd be more confident if you could actually have someone live inside Paddy Shorts, to be honest.
0: It was a shorter kick out that time from Patrick Doyle of Cork. It led to Kerry being able to put some extreme pressure on the Cork player. We're going to go back to studio.
2: Great stuff, lads. There is lots going on in the Tailteann Cup, so we're going to head to O'Moore Park, where Laois are hosting Wicklow. Rob Catterson is there.
3: Yeah, the Armoureen with 12 minutes gone. Laois are leading Wicklow by 3-2 in this afternoon's Tailteann Cup clash. It was early pressure from Laois, but Wicklow got up and running with a point just short of the third minute mark. There's been a few additions to the starting 15s, and one of those was Mark Kenny, who teamed up with Wicklow captain Dean Healy to put Wicklow in front. Mark Kenny has replaced Kevin Quinn for Wicklow, but Laois replied with 3 points of their own. Robert Tyrrell could have scored a goal, but his effort was deflected over by Mark Jackson. Then we saw a 45 from Laois replacement keeper Matthew Byron to make it 2-1 before Evan O'Carroll, who's making his 121st appearance for Laois today. He made a 3-1, and we've just seen Oisin McGainer reply for Wicklow. Laois do have the benefit of the breeze. This is the third year in succession that the sides have met in the Tailteann Cup. It's one win apiece, and the early indications are that we've got another tight affair. 13 minutes gone. Laois leading Wicklow by 3-2.
2: Thanks for that, Rob. While in the other ongoing games, Tipperary 15 points, Sligo 1-6, Antrim 2-7, Carlow 5 points, London 1-1, Waterford a point, and Fermanagh and

0: Longford gets underway at 3 o'clock.
1: That's some, if Tipperary win by that margin in Sligo, that'll be some victory for Tipperary footballers.
0: Absolutely.
1: Let's go to the soccer. Remember, Celtic have beaten Rangers 3-1. They're a point behind Hearts with two games to go. Celtic have a tough game midweek. They go to Motherwell. Hearts play Falkirk, and then it's Celtic at home to Hearts next weekend. In the Premier League, we have our first early goal at Turf Moor, relegated Burnley against Aston Villa in the European final. Who would you think got the goal? Let's find out from Peter Smith.
2: Yeah, you think it would be an away goal, but it's a home goal. Burnley being managed on an interim basis by Mike Jackson. This is second in charge since taking over from Scott Parker. He made six changes, and his side have been able to click into gear. They scored on 9 minutes as they progressed down the right wing. Lum Chama playing the ball to the edge of the penalty area. Leslie Ogwuchukwu's shot was only parried by Martinez, the Villa goalkeeper. And quick on the uptake, just outside the six-yard box with a first-time finish, was Jadon Anthony, who netted his eighth Premier League goal of the season, his ninth in all competitions. Villa started the game well enough. John McGinn displaying his range of passing, picking out Morgan Rogers 12 yards out on the right side of goal, but his shot was wide of the far post. Villa had lost their last two Premier League games coming into this afternoon as a bending Morgan Rogers shot deflects and goes over the bar for a Villa corner. We played just over a quarter of an hour, and it's Burnley 1, Aston Villa 0.
1: Okay, you might get more goals before the day's over. Thanks for that, Peter. Everton have taken the lead against Crystal Palace at Selhurst Park. Like Aston Villa, Crystal Palace are in the European final. Maybe that's dominating their heads. James Tarkowski with a goal early on. Everton in ninth place. They're on 51 points. So are Brighton. So are Brentford, Brighton and on 53, Bournemouth on 55, all European places at stake there. Right then, let's go back down to Killarney. There's a bit of an injury, but good start for Cork. Let's rejoin Colm and Dara.
3: Yeah, and then Kerry took over and Cork have kind of settled back into it. We have a stoppage at the moment. Dylan Casey, I think, is going to have to leave the field injured. He has an accidental collision with Colm O'Callaghan of Cork. The score at the minute is Cork 11, Kerry 9, and the clock is stopped at 25 minutes and 54 seconds. I think Gavin White going to come on as a temporary replacement for Dylan Casey, and this is the first football that Gavin White has played in 2026. He's been another player who's had injury issues, so the Kerry supporters, you can hear, delighted to have him back on the team. Kerry drew level in the 25th minute from Keith Evans. That was a point that made the teams level for the very first time, but Cork hit back with two scores of their own. The first one from Chris Oak-Jones was Cork's first score in 9 minutes, and then Colm O'Callaghan at the end of that move that involved the injury to Dylan Casey, he put the ball over the bar. He was playing under an advantage. Now Kerry, Mike Breen put under pressure at the centre-back at kick-out time. Cork try and turn the ball over. They've got a free because Breen picked the ball up off the ground. The free is on the 45 metre line. Now there's some deliberation as to who will take this because it's about 50 metres away. It's way behind. It's 5-6 metres behind the Kerry 45 metre line. And well, what do you think, Colm?
4: This will be Stephen Sherlock territory, Darragh, to be fair. And in fairness, good work by the Cork forward line there to turn Shane Murphy over, really, in a short kick out. And Colm O'Callaghan turned him over, and he was going a solo and go, but there was three or four trying to pull the ball off him to give Stephen this opportunity.
3: Kicking out of the hand from 50 metres away, and he's dropped it short, and it was fumbled by the Kerry defence back there by Gavin White. His first touch, and Cork try and pounce, and that was an attempt by Paul Walsh. Paul has actually put it wide from about 10 metres away, so the score remains Cork 11, Kerry 9. 27 minutes played in the 2026 Munster football final. 1995, a big date, a significant date that has been mentioned a lot in the build-up to this game. That was the last time that Cork won in Killarney. Kerry lost their unbeaten championship record in Killarney 3 years ago to Mayo. Missing an awful lot of players today. A lot of members of that All-Ireland winning team from last year. Shane Murphy, you can hear the jeering from the crowd because he's taking a long time over those kickouts. Shane Ryan is one of the players missing the first choice goalkeeper for Kerry, so Shane Murphy has made that jersey his own over the last while. Kerry have got the ball in the middle of the field. Armin Heinrich now brings Mark O'Shea in. O'Shea plays the ball back to Dermot O'Connor, who's walking inside his own half at the moment, just behind that hashed line which signifies the middle of the pitch here in Fitzgerald Stadium. Keith Evans, couple of couple of solos from him, and it's very slow attack from Kerry at the moment. And now Evans turns back around trying to put some pace into the attack. Armin Heinrich has Brian O'Driscoll with him inside the Cork 65 metre line. They've worked the ball over across to Tadhg Morley, who's approaching the Cork 45 metre line.

0: Nice footwork from Morley, and he's got away from Rory Dean and in around the back tide. Morley very comfortable in these areas of the pitch. He was inside the Cork 20 metre line in a right corner forward position. They turn back around. The wind doesn't seem to be as strong at the moment. The flag's down in front of us, just kind of fairly limp at this moment in time. It was a stiff breeze, you'd have to say, certainly as the match started. And Kerry still have the ball. They work it from one side to the other. Now Gavin White, wearing number 21, approaching the 40 metre arc, and he's got Armin Heinrich with him. He's on as a temporary replacement for Dylan Casey, and White turns back around, takes on the shot, but he's dropped it short from 25 metres away. Patrick Doyle, the Cork goalkeeper, with a pretty comfortable take.
1: Yeah, just a bit, I suppose Gavin Wright has been involved since he came in, and just I suppose a bit rusty. You know, he did show good feet to get away, but just dropped it short. But again, Kerry turned over Sean Meehan here, looks like.
0: Yeah, and Meehan hit the deck, the cornerback, and now there's a gap right down the middle. It's 3-1 for Kerry. A goal chance, a big goal scoring chance. Armin Heinrich has put the ball over for a point, but he had Micheál Burns to his right, and he had Tomás Kennedy free, and Burns was screaming and screaming at his teammate. Heinrich had to play it to him. He went for the point, they get a score, but it should have been a goal.
1: Yeah, it was, as you said, he had Micheál Burns on one side. I think it might have been David Clifford at the other side, and it was the wrong option to do so. Cork getting away. One there, good pressure by the Kerry attack. They turn Sean Meehan over, and there was a 3-1. So yeah. Cork were haunted not to get away with just the point there.
0: Couldn't have put it better myself. That's a great description. Cork 11, Kerry 10 in the 30th minute of the first half. Kerry going for Munster title number 87. Cork have won 37. And well, to win here in Killarney, that really would be a special achievement for this Cork team under John Cleary. They have been improving over the last few years and have been pushing on and getting stronger. There's greater depth in the panel, but today they're up against the reigning Munster and All-Ireland champions. And Cork have the ball in the middle of the field, now attacking inside the Kerry half. And there's a good run forward by Colm O'Callaghan, collects the ball in a right half forward position. Last 5 minutes of the first half, Cork leading by a point. They were 8-3 up after 10 minutes. That was never going to last. And the move breaks down. Colm O'Callaghan loses the ball, and Kerry surge out with it, with Mike Breen on his own 45-metre line, involving Dermot O'Connor and now Evan Looney. One of the two changes made to the starting team when it was announced earlier in the week. Jason Foley, the fullback, is playing for. He's in the attack at the moment. David Clifford is isolated. There's about 25, 30 metres of space in front of him and Daniel O'Mahony and Patrick Doyle. Kerry have the ball in the middle of the field.
1: Yeah, I'm surprised, Dara, that Kerry aren't actually looking up. Now, as you say, there is a strong wind, but the likes of Paddy around the middle, he's on the ball here now. But David is still 1-1 inside, and Cork are very slow to get back. So they're finally petering back now. But from a Kerry point of view, I'm surprised they're not using that tactic more.
0: Armin Heinrich scored the last point of the match to bring Kerry back to within one. The sides have been level just once. Here's Tomás Kennedy, who's had some good moments in this match. Is this going to be another one? Kennedy trying to draw this one in. It's gone wide, though. The shooting has been of a very high standard. That is wide number 3, Tomás Kennedy. You heard the jeers from the crowd because it went very high and then very wide.
1: Yeah, started off. There is a big wind there. Started off well wide, but it just went too wide. But a great kick out here by Patrick Doyle to set up Rory Dean again.
0: Yeah, it was played into the space behind where Rory Dean was waiting for the kick out, and he was just able to run onto the ball. So this is a promising setup from a Cork point of view, all about getting a score off the end of it. Mark Cronin, pace goes out of the attack, and Cork play the ball sideways. Tommy Walsh from Kanturk, the number 6 on his back. He's Aidan's brother, of course, and now in possession is Stephen Sherlock with the socks pulled up high. He's the only player, well, the only outfield player on the field to be doing that. It's a very warm day. It's a beautiful day. Glorious sunshine, hardly a cloud in the sky. And, of course, with the mountains as the backdrop, it's just a spectacular sight for a game of football. Mark Cronin with the ball now for Cork. The pace, having initially had the chance to sort of launch and go very quickly at Kerry, the thing has all slowed down completely from that kick out. Rory Dean is the player who got the kick out. He's on the 13 metre line now, and an opportunity for a goal. The shot was taken on by Chris O'Jones, and it's been knocked out for a 45. So at least they created the scoring chance. They were going for a goal, and the ball just blocked out right at the death by Micheál Burns.
1: Yeah, it was great.
0: It was on target.
1: It was great work there between Rory Dean and Chris O'Jones. Easily it could have been deflected into the net, but in fairness, Micheál Burns got a leg out and out for 45. So it gives an opportunity for Stephen Sherlock from this 45. But Darren, yeah, we mentioned about the pace of the play. Yeah. Like, in fairness, credit to both teams. Like, it's been frantic. It's been up and back. And in these conditions, I see in the last break of play there was a lot of flus getting on board. They'll be well wanted today, I can assure you.
0: So Stephen Sherlock from St Finbar's with the ball. It's in a central position on the Kerry 45 metre line. The wind is helping him, and Sherlock has absolutely

0: I know they'll be turning probably to play against the wind. But I don't think that's going to have a huge factor on the way Cork's going to play, because they're going to be a good, strong running team. So I'll sit up here in the second half, no doubt.
1: Is that the loudest siren you've ever heard?
0: Yeah, I don't know, is it because we were just over the lock. It felt like we were sitting on top of it, to be honest.
1: Absolutely. It's like the scene with the band in the Naked Gun movie with Leslie Nielsen. Anyway, there you go. That's a bizarre end to what's been a really enjoyable first half and a beautiful day here in Killarney. The great thing is we've 35 more minutes of it to come. Cork are leading Kerry by 13 points to 10.
2: Something you don't hear very often. Thanks, Dara. The Tailteann Cup, great win for Tipperary in Markovitch Park. They've beaten Sligo by 2 points. It's finished Tipperary 17 points, Sligo 1-12. Antrim are leading Carlow at half-time. It's Antrim 2-10, Carlow 7 points. At Fraher Field, London are on a goal fest. 3 goals and a point for London. 3 points for Waterford. What about the game in O'Moore Park? It's Laois against Wicklow. Here's Rob Catterson.
3: Yeah, it is, and it's very much going Laois's way, because with nearly 24 minutes gone, they lead Wicklow by 110 to 3 points. They had a number of goal chances up to the goal that they got in 17 minutes when Evan O'Carroll picked up possession about 50 metres out. He beat his marker, stormed in a goal, and then fired home to the roof of the Wicklow net. And since then, they've added points from Ronan Coffey, a two-pointer from Coffey. Carroll has since added a point to give him a personal tally of 1-3. And we've just seen an excellent score from their corner forward, Keane Nolan. They do have the benefit of the breeze, but the danger is that they could be out of sight at half time. 25 minutes gone. Laois leading Wicklow 110 to 3 points.
2: Thanks, Rob. Fermanagh Longford is at 3 o'clock start. Siobhan is there for us. And the Connacht Senior Football Final, Roscommon and Galway. Pádraig Lodge will bring us commentary on that from 4:15.
4: Now, lots going on in the Premier League as well. A very interesting game playing out in Turf Moor between Burnley and Aston Villa. Let's go to Peter Smith.
5: Yes, still 1-0 to Burnley. I think the siren that we heard a few moments ago would be best used to try and bring the Aston Villa players to life, because Burnley a few moments ago very nearly doubled their advantage as Chalmer did well down the right. He's certainly seen a lot of the ball, had a bit of freedom down the Burnley right side. Crossed the ball into the middle, controlled by Zion Fleming, Burnley's top scorer, level with a penalty spot, just maybe delayed a split second before he got his shot in. Maddie Cash got tight and the Dutch player's effort was wide of the target. But Aston Villa are playing some good, neat football at times. They've just had no cutting edge in the final third. Lots of intricate passing, neat, good on the eye, but with no end product in the top end of the pitch as yet. That goal from Jadon Anthony, scored on 9 minutes, is 8th Premier League goal of the campaign. Still divides the sides. A Burnley 1, Aston Villa 0.
4: Thanks for that, Peter. Aston Villa are, of course, very busy at the moment, so maybe they're just a little bit fatigued.
2: Well, Europe is such an exciting final for them in Istanbul.
4: Yeah, big time. Lots else happening in the Premier League. Everton leading Crystal Palace by a goal, 2-0. Nottingham Forest and Newcastle is scoreless. And a little bit earlier, Celtic beat Rangers 3-1.
2: Okay, they're almost finished loading for the Group 3. Phillies and Mares at Leopardstown. Let's go and join Brendan.
6: Yes, a very good afternoon, Des. 8 races on the card here, the feature being the Cashel Palace Hotel Derby Trial Stakes. That's at 3:40. We'll be bringing you full commentary on that one. But as you mentioned, they're almost loaded here for the Al Shira Muta Makina Stakes, over 7 furlongs for the fillies. City of Memphis is the favourite, a Goran winner for Paddy Toomey. Signora is next in the betting. She was slow to get her first start, but she might be going in the right direction for Team Ballydoyle. Owen Ward, this is an interesting contest, and certainly City of Memphis has all the credentials to win this one.
7: Yeah, least experience though in the lineup. She is 2 from 3. Her sole defeat came in last year's 1,000 guineas. She finished 5th behind California Dreamer, who reopposes today. Finished 2nd on that occasion. Of course, Lake Victoria was the winner. Carla Ridge is the one that's holding up proceedings here. The 9 other runners are in the stalls. She's now coming forward to take her place in the 10 strong line. Of course, this Muta Makina Stakes last year was opened up to the older horses. Previously was a trial for the Irish 1,000 guineas, but it's now older horses that dominate the lineup as the 10 runners now emerge from these stalls in this Al Shahira Racing Muta Makina Stakes. This Group 3 contest over 7 furlongs, and it is California Dreamer, last year's Irish 1,000 guineas runner-up, who has the narrow advantage in these early stages from City of Memphis. Princess Child looking to give Dylan Brown McMonagall, the reigning champion jockey, a double on the card. This one representing the Joseph O'Brien Sable Races on the outside. Malavelli is another one that's caught quite wide, is on the outside of Carla Ridge, who had been slow to load. Snellen, the previous Royal Ascot winner, race just on the inside of this one from Fregada, represents last year's winning trainer Johnny Fien.

0: this race 12 months ago with Vera's Secret. They're two-thirds of the way back through the field. They've got Quebec, the German import, behind them. Signora is one of the back markers, and the back marker at this stage is a Duca Dilly for Ben Cohen and the Newbridge trainer Danny McLaughlin. They're racing inside the final three in the Mutra McKenna, climbing all the while towards the home straight, and California Dreamer and David Egan has the advantage over City of Memphis and Billy Lee on the outside. Snellen tries to come closer on her seasonal reappearance for Gary Carroll. They're being followed further back in the field by Quebec. The gaps are now beginning to open up for Signora as they race inside the closing two furlongs. California Dreamer is now being tackled by the City of Memphis, who's going about the race in good style, has opened up now by two or three lengths. Signora is trying to come on strongly, but City of Memphis is now three from four. She wins the Muta McKenna and wins it with plenty in hand. She got the better of Signora. Snellen was behind these. California Dreamer, a longtime leader, was in front of Princess Child. Duca Dilly came home well from the rear of the field. That went in front of Quebec. Fregada beat just one rival home. That was Malavelli. But Brendan, this Paddy Toomey stable are in flying form of late. It's always something we tend to talk about, is the strike rate of his Tipperary yard. But coming into today, his last seven runners, six of them were winners. The one horse who was defeated finished second in the Group 3 contest. He's now added to that with a very easy winner of this Muta McKenna Stakes. The winning margin was probably only a length and a quarter. Doesn't really justify the authority that she won with there in the hands of Billy Lee, who was very comfortable. I mentioned she was the least experienced in the lineup, but her form from the Irish 1000 Guineas, she's the unexposed horse in the lineup, and a horse I think we're going to hear plenty of. But also Paddy Toomey has more chances throughout the day too.
1: He has, and even in our next one, the Porsche in support of Breast Cancer Ireland Amethyst Stakes will be our next commentary race here at 3:05. Catalina Del Carpio will be sent off the favourite there for him. But just City of Memphis returned the 6-4 favourite for Zino Syndicate. Billy Lee on board. Second going to Signora at 3-1 for Aidan O'Brien and Wayne Lorden. And third going to Snellen at 12-1 for Gavin Cromwell and Gary Carl. But as we look forward to our feature event of the afternoon, the Cashel Palace Hotel Derby Trial Stakes. It's a Group 3 over 1 mile 2 at 3:40. A small field, only five of them going to post. It's going to be an O'Brien that trains the winner. Which one will it be? Will it be Joseph? Will it be Aidan? Or will it be Donica? Aidan is going for his 18th success in the race. And we see that Pierre Bonnard is the favourite in this one. He was a Group 1 winner at 2, but he was disappointing whenever we were last racing here at Leopardstown, even though Aidan did say he needed the run on that occasion.
0: Yeah, you're not really putting your neck on the line saying we're going to have an O'Brien winner in that one. Between Aidan and his two sons, they have all five runners in the race, so certainly going to be a clean sweep for them. But yeah, Pierre Bonnard, we were here 4 weeks ago for the Ballysack Stakes. All the talk was about him and putting his Derby credentials

0: clips, won the Irish Champion Stakes, ran well in the international. So he was a top class performer. But I suppose we've seen from the Aidan O'Brien battalion, when he goes to Epsom, it's often not the first string that comes up trumps.
1: Well, certainly we're in for a big afternoon here. We have two more group races coming up. The first of those will be coming up at 3:05, the Porsche in support of Breast Cancer Ireland Amateur Stakes, and then the Cashel Palace Derby Trial Stakes at 3:40. But plenty more to come here, Des, throughout the afternoon at Leopardstown.
2: Great, thanks, lads. We'll be back to you for those.
3: Yeah, plenty to look forward to there. Well, a little bit earlier on, a Celtic beat Rangers by 3-1 and move within a point of Hearts with 2 games to go. Celtic go to Motherwell on Wednesday, while Hearts host Falkirk, and then next Saturday the two meet in Glasgow in the final game. It's set to be a cracker. Let's get some reaction to that now. Let's hear from the Celtic captain, Callum McGregor.
4: Yeah, huge. Listen, they all are, especially the home games here. Big expectation to go and win the game, and I thought the manner we did it was outstanding, considering the circumstances and the context of the season.
5: How key is that everyone is hitting top form at this very important time?
4: Yeah, that's it. To win big games, you have to peak at the right time, and obviously everybody's been speaking about it the last 3-4 weeks. The team is starting to look more like its usual self, and when you turn up to these big games, it's about turning up, performing, and ultimately make sure you win them.
5: What was important today? Because when you went 1-0 there, I could see the manager telling everyone to keep calm. Was that the thing? Did you kind of just lose that control for that?

0: So it'll be fascinating to see how that one works out. We're going to get some reaction to last night's rugby now. It's really fascinating setup. With one round of games to go in the URC Championship, Leinster in third place. They had a victory yesterday, and the big game was really last night's one at the Dexcom Stadium. A sellout. I was watching Connacht against Munster. Connacht were fantastic. They kind of blew Munster away, really. Although Munster suffered from a yellow card that became a 20-minute penalty. 26-7, the final score for Connacht. They're just outside the top eight. It all comes down to their matches next weekend. But let's hear what the two coaches had to say. Darren spoke, first of all, with Connacht's Stuart Lancaster.
1: Well, I was relieved, actually. I mean, first half, I was really pleased with the first half. I thought we played really well. I entered the wind, 19-0, and I thought we controlled a large portion of the game. And my message at half-time was, you know, just keep our discipline. And obviously, penalty on half came out. The referee gave a penalty against us for something happened in the tunnel, I think. And anyway, then we gave him about four or five penalties on the bounce. So I need to work on my half-time team talk.
2: Well, 26-7, Stuart, against Munster. That is not many scorelines like that between Connacht and Munster here in Galway over the years.
1: Yeah, and yeah, this crowd, the stand and everything, it's just a game changer, isn't it? You can feel the energy. 12,500 people here at the Dexcom. And, you know, delighted to reward them.

0: see, you know, how much you really wanted. And I thought that throughout the night they were just had a little bit more sting in their collision work.
1: Obviously, you have all these injury problems. The rest of the season, still everything to play for. This table, it just looks insane tonight. You must still feel very positive about what you guys can do. It's in your own hands.
0: Yeah, look. Yeah. I think the first thing is you have to, you know, acknowledge that it's been, there's a lot of good teams and, you know,

0: this big breeze, but whether they can overturn the gap, it's hard to say. Half time here from Mamura Park, and it's very much going Laois's way. They lead Wicklow by 115 to 6 points.
1: Thanks for that, Rob. Back to the Premier League now and to Turf Moor. The last time we were there, Peter Smith, you said that the Aston Villa players need to wake up. Have they done that?
2: I think they heard the siren. They certainly have woken up. Yeah, it's now Burnley 1, Aston Villa 1. I think the Villa felt a little bit of a sense of injustice. They thought they'd levelled on 38 minutes when Morgan Rogers from the right of the 6-yard area drove in a high cross and took out 3 Burnley defenders. It was headed into the back of the net by Ollie Watkins. It was 1-1. But then when the VAR lines were drawn, the big toe of Ollie Watkins was millimetres offside, so not allowed to stand, but it did bring Villa to life, and they won a corner shortly afterwards, whipped in brilliantly by John McGinn into a crowded 6-yard area, and on the front post area was Ross Barkley, who scored with a well-placed header. That's his third Premier League goal of the campaign. With a minute of normal time remaining in the first half, it's now Burnley 1, Aston Villa 1.
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0: between Aston Villa and Burnley, and also one all between Crystal Palace and Everton. Are Cork still ahead against Kerry? Let's go to Dara.
1: No, David Clifford has just scored a goal here. Des just scored about 5 or 6 seconds ago, and it's Kerry 1-13. Kerry 1-11. Cork 13 points. Cork haven't scored in the second half so far. Now the second half is only 4 minutes old. Tony Brosnan, who came on as a substitute for Paddy Clifford. Paddy Clifford, we don't know if he's injured or maybe they took him off for tactical reasons. But you would think. If

0: side and put it wide, and didn't really get particular a lot of height in it at all. But Cork yet to score in the second half. Kerry, remember, with the wind. Gavin White is on until the end of the game, by the way. Armin Heinrich not coming back out for the second half either. So Kerry on the attack in a right half forward position. Mike Breen, the centre half back, now crossing the Cork 20 metre line, looking for movement from David Clifford. He's got it. Clifford has a metre or two away from his marker, Daniel O'Mahony. Now Tony Brosden. This is for 1 point. He thought about going for two. And Brosden is a man on form and on fire. He's had two scoring attempts. He set up the goal as well. And it's Kerry now stretching it to 112 to 13 points. Tony Brosden, brilliant score.
1: Yeah, huge impact, after, as I said, off the bench. And he's someone that Cork are going to have to get to grips with quickly, because he seems lively, he seems confident. Every ball he gets, he's eyeballing his man, he's taking him on. And
0: now Cork have got the ball from their own kick-out. By the way, Kerry going in front with the David Clifford goal. That put them back in front for the first time since the second minute of the game. The goal coming 3 minutes into the second half. So Cork with the wind in their faces. It's a beautiful day. The sun is splitting the stones, as they say, and it's just a gorgeous afternoon for a game of football. The Cork attack breaks down on the Kerry 45-metre line, and Kerry have got a free on their own 45-metre line. So Kerry with the ball, Jason Foley heading back towards his own goal.
1: At that time there, it looks like Marc O'Shea again. I think he turned over Rory Dean, but again Cork will be disappointed again. Another turnover for Kerry, and I suppose with the new rules and the possession and how wide open this game is, possession is key, because every time, in fairness, I don't have the stats at hand, but Kerry have been unbelievably clinical. They haven't missed a whole lot. Any time they get inside the Cork 45, if they get a shot away, it nearly tends to be a score. So they'll be very happy with their shooting ratios.
0: Now Cork trying to put pressure on the Kerry players coming out of their own half with the ball, and they have got the ball back. Ian Maguire trying to pick it in the middle of the field under a lot of pressure from Dylan Casey, who's back on. And we heard that Gavin White is on until the end of the game. Armin Heinrich going off. So Cork have got the ball, so they turned it over. Kerry didn't attempt a single two-pointer playing into the breeze in the first half. Cork with the breeze scored three out of their six attempts. And the man who scored the first of them, Brian O'Driscoll, is on the ball for Cork now inside the 40-metre arc. They're attacking over in a right half forward position. They haven't scored in the second half and they've conceded 1-2. Ball comes back out the field to Ian Maguire. Moves it sideways to Paul Walsh. Walsh from Kanturk has Colm O'Callaghan with him just behind. He hand passed the ball behind him to Colm O'Callaghan. It's probably still a little too far out to shoot with the strength of the wind that they are kicking into, so they're going to have to be sure. Mark Cronin heading across the field. Tommy Walsh is up in the attack, and Walsh now soloing back out the field towards his own goal, and there's a little bit of space. Kerry looked a bit lax, but it's still too far out to shoot. Paul Walsh trying to get closer, trying to get to the 20 metre line, now crosses that on the 13 metre line. He's in a far right corner forward position, so they have to come back out again with Brian O'Driscoll. It's Kerry leading 112 to Cork's 13 points in the second half here in Fitzgerald Stadium.
1: Yeah, Derek, Cork are probing, but definitely the wind is a factor, because there are two or three opportunities where Cork were well inside the arc, but they didn't elect to kick the score. So the wind is a factor. They're going to have to bring the ball in, and likewise Kerry are probably defending that bit deeper, knowing Cork have to come in with a bit more, you know.
0: Stephen Sherlock on the edge of the 40 metre arc, never going to shoot from there, with the long kick pass all the way across the field to Colm O'Callaghan. O'Callaghan approaches the 20 metre line, didn't catch that at all well. Now he was under pressure, and Micheál Burns has got the ball in his own defence, playing like a right corner back. Shane Murphy, the Kerry goalkeeper, didn't even have to come out for that. Colm O'Callaghan's shot was surprisingly weak, and well, you have to credit the defender who put him under pressure. And now Kerry with one foot pass moved the ball about 50 metres up the field to Jason Foley, and now Tomás Kennedy, who was brought into the team before the throw-in with Paul Gainey out injured. Kerry holding onto the ball on the far side of the field. Paddy Clifford is also off the field. Gavin White involved his first football in 2026, our first competitive football anyway. And Kerry with Tomás Kennedy with the orange boots on, and he's gone back out the field. Now there's cries from the Cork supporters here about a 4-against-3 breach, and I think Micheál Burns has got his arms out. The Cork supporters have spotted that, but have the officials?
1: The referee has his hand up for that.
0: Maybe I was in general. Kerry attacking. Yeah, I know. It's Kerry attacking, and it's David Clifford who went for two on the 45 metre line, and my word, that hung in the air, it seemed like for an eternity. He was playing under an advantage. Now, the referee has signaled the two-pointer. The orange flag has been waved by the umpire. So it's 114 to 13 points. And did Kerry, we can't see a replay, but did Kerry get away with a 4-against-3 breach?
1: Just slightly, I think, Darragh, because this line's been down in front of us. Looked like he was in communication with the referee.

0: But that's not taken away from the two-pointer that David clicked. Unbelievable. Cork, as you said, the hang time was crazy.
1: Cork on the counter-attack. Rory Dean, they're going for a goal here. And it's all very congested inside the large parallelogram. Paul Walsh ended up on the ground inside the large parallelogram looking for a penalty. The referee's given a free out. It's a free to Kerry, the defending team, because Walsh held onto the ball too long on the ground. There's a little bit of a collision between a Kerry player and a Cork player. But Cork tried to respond straight away.
0: Yeah, I think that just I think to be fair, probably was the right call. Paul Walsh was kind of bottled up by two or three Kerry fellas. Kind of went to ground, maybe looking for the penalty, but the fairest Paul Falloon didn't buy it, and probably the right call, to be fair.
1: So Cork have yet to score in the second half. You can hear the crowd getting more and more invested in this game. Cork have got the ball. Kerry have a player receiving treatment at the minute, and that treatment has ended now. So they're back up to the full complement. And Cork attacking with Tommy Walsh, the hand pass. They've got the ball out to Stephen Sherlock now. Sherlock with the short hand pass to Ian Maguire. He got to the 13-metre line and then turned back around. They are very concerned about the strength of the wind down there. They've yet to score in the second half. Kerry, remember, managed 10 points against the breeze in the first half. Didn't take on one two-point effort. Cork got three of them. And Kerry have got one two-pointer at the start of the second half. The goal from the same player, David Clifford, with both. And now Cork with the shot. And there is the first Cork point of the second half. And it's been scored by Mark Cronin. Really good score. It's come in the 47th minute.
0: Yeah, brilliant score from the fairness. Nice patient play from Cork. They were probing and get it to Mark Cronin. And he's preferred left leg. And he's probably one player that has played very well today. I think it's his fourth or fifth point from play. So yeah, he's one that Cork really want to get on the end of them plays, because he's deadly accurate. Great score by Mark.
1: He kicked one of those 2 points in the first half. So there's a goal between them. Kerry on the attack now. Keith Evans inside the Cork 45-metre line, being closely tracked. And Marshall, but now Tony Brosnan has got it. Brosnan has been brilliant in the second half since coming on at halftime. Gets away from Colm O'Callaghan. Brosnan in again.

0: off his right, and he's missed it by a huge distance. But the temptation is there with that wind helping, and David Clifford, well, he put that one wide. 32,691. It's a huge attendance. As I mentioned right at the top, there aren't too many empty spaces around. You could fit a few more in, but it's a great crowd.
1: That is, look, as I say, everything is perfect. Carkerry Law has been a good crowd, but conditions are playing into it as well.
0: Now Cork have just launched the ball in long for the first time into their full forward line, and big Connor Corbett was the furthest forward there, and he certainly is a viable target for them. But the delivery, well, you know, kicking into the breeze, it has to be inch perfect, and Kerry had that one covered. Tomás Kennedy collecting the ball down low, then gets back up to his feet, and then he's fouled, pushed from behind. So it's a free in for Kerry midway between the Cork 45 and 65 metre line. Actually, it's closer to the 65 metre line, and with some medical treatment now for the Kerry player. He's gone down injured. We are in the 50th minute, and Kerry lead by 115 to 14 points here in Killarney.
1: Yeah, just that last right there, Darryl, I think it was Sean McDonald elected to kick it in long, but it's something Cork haven't been doing. They've been working the ball through, so Cork will be anxious to get a score before. Look, if Kerry tack on another one to get a few 2 points, this game could get away from Cork. So next 10 minutes are going to be vital for Cork.
0: Yeah, really good point. Dylan Casey was attacking for Kerry over the far side. Tomás Kennedy is still receiving treatment. That's just finished now, and the referee just said, look lads, will you play on? And Kerry have done that gladly, and they're attacking now, and an opportunity for them on the 20 metre line. There's going to be a free in, a foul against Keith Evans. He was just, well, there was a slight bit of contact with Cork's Morris Shanley, just caught him from behind, or indeed it may well have been Paul Walsh, but the players arguing the case with the referee Paul Falloon of Down. He's never going to change his mind. Free in coming up, and it'll be a straightforward attempt for Tomás Kennedy, who's on the freeze.
1: Yeah, look, as I say, great play by, in fairness, I have been impressed there with Keith Evans. He's been very busy even the first half. He's roaming out around deep. He's leaving David in, even David is coming out, Tony Brosnan, just switching a lot. But he's very lively. Anytime he gets the ball, he's very direct, and he's causing Cork trouble here today. He must say he's having a fine game, Keith Evans.
0: He sure is. Tomás Kennedy, after the foul on Keith Evans, converts the free. It was a pretty straightforward one on the 20 metre line at the junction of the 30 metre arc where the two of those lines meet. And it's another Cork kick out for Patrick Doyle. Well, Cork went in at half time leading by 13 points to 10. Kerry had that lead wiped out 3 minutes into the second half. We are now in the 52nd minute, and Kerry just doing everything on their terms and just dictating the way this Munster final is panning out. They've taken control of the football, they've taken control of the scoreboard, and they're starting to find gaps in the Cork cover. Big amount of space for Mark O'Shea, lays it off for David Clifford, central position, shoots from 30 metres away off his left and scores. Oh, it's wide actually. Again, you don't see that every day, do you?
1: No, we nearly had
0: to write that down.
1: Exactly, yeah. But David has been, funny enough, he's operated a lot of the time out around the middle of the field, and he's getting on the end of plays. A lot different to what he's doing in the first half, and Dan O'Mahony, to be fair, has his hands full because he's getting on a lot at the end of plays, and as I say, unfortunately that one from a Kerry point of view just went left and wide.
0: But fortunate from a Cork point of view. Cork got the kick out away short and easily, and they've moved the ball up the field, and it's with Brian O'Driscoll in, well, a sort of halfway between right corner forward and right half forward position. They've moved the ball back in field and now out to this near side. They're operating outside the Kerry 45 metre line. Kerry have set up their first line of engagement just outside the 40 metre arc, and Cork picking their way through the cover. Luke Fahey has the ball, hand passes it back out to Stephen Sherlock. It's a goal scoring opportunity they want to engineer, but you know what, they take a point now at this stage. But a goal could change things dramatically from a Cork point of view. The substitute Connor Corbett has gone for glory, and Corbett went very high, but he's put it wide. He's just put his arm out, the substitute, to say to his teammates, well, look, you weren't giving me any options. Yeah. I had to have a go. He's kicked it wide.
1: Yeah, just a small bit of panic starting to creep in there to the Cork play overall. Kerry seem to be dominating everywhere, kickouts, defensively and offensively. So I suppose worrying from a Cork point of view that they haven't scored in so long, because, as I said a while ago, if Cork don't, I suppose, stay within in their coattails, this game is going to get away from them.
0: Cork are just 1 point for their efforts in the second half. In the 54th minute, Kerry lead Cork by 116 to 14 points.
2: Thanks, guys, for that. We'll check in on the racing, but in the meantime, let's check on the Tailteann Cup. And we'll go back to Rob Catterson. He was wondering, would Wicklow be able to make any momentum when they get the wind against Laois? How's it going, Rob?
3: Yeah, well, Des, we've only had a couple of minutes in the second half, and the only point we've seen is courtesy of Leash's Park Irwin, who's got 3 points so far. It is a big breeze, and Wicklow, if they've any chance of digging into this lead, they'll need plenty of two-pointers from Mark Jackson, and they might not need to find the back of the net. But early stage of the

0: second half. The gap is out to 13. Laois leading Wicklow by 116-6.
1: Thanks for that, Rob. Well, in Brewster Park, Fermanagh and Longford is just underway. So let's check in with Siobhan Madigan.
2: Yeah, 2.5 minutes on the clock here at Brewster Park in Enniskillen, and it's Fermanagh a point, Longford a point. Connor Love with the opening score of the afternoon for the hosts, cancelled out less than 60 seconds later by Matthew Flynn for Longford. Fermanagh fell at the semi-final stage of this competition to the eventual winners Kildare last year. Have they desire and the willingness to go again? Well, only time will tell. They suffered a big defeat against Armagh, very Jekyll and Hyde in that performance. 4 points in the first half, but 120 in the second half indicates well that they are a team on form if they can just all click for 70 minutes. Longford on the other

0: over Sligo in Markovic Park. Tipperary 17 points, Sligo 112.
1: They're underway in the Leinster Senior Hurling Championship. Offaly and Kilkenny, let's go to Brian Carroll and Martin Kiley.
2: It's approaching 5 minutes of play gone here in a very sunny Glenesk O'Connor Park as the halfback on the Kilkenny team, Paddy Deegan, driving that ball to the left and wide. Kilkenny leading on the scoreboard. 3 points to Kilkenny, 2 for Offaly. Daniel Burke had the opening score for Offaly in a minute. Keane Kinney replied, but Brian Dygden has scored the best point of the day so far on the 3rd minute from a very acute angle on our right hand side, the far side of the field. But Kilkenny have come back with points from Owen Cody and Tom Phelan. Conditions are perfect, Brian Carr. Good opening so far in this game.
3: Certainly, yeah, and conditions absolutely perfect, as you said. The sun shining, so what more do you want, really, apart from the fact that Kilkenny are leading there, and as I say that, they go 4-2 in front. Brilliant score it was from Derek Corcoran, but awfully trying to play four in their half back line, sometimes three in midfield. They're trying to only play five up front, and that's allowing Kilkenny, Derek Corcoran in particular, to sit back in the pocket, and they're snuffing out a lot of those long balls from Offaly, and they're setting up their attacks for Kilkenny.
2: They certainly are. 4 points for Kilkenny, 2 for Offaly in a very busy day on Sunday Sport. We go back to you, Des.
1: Okay, thanks for that. In the women's FA Cup semi-final in England, Republic

0: continues to be an issue for the team shooting into that end of the ground.
1: Yeah, probably was the wrong option, Dara, from Stephen. I think they had to be a bit more patient. As I said, he's up against a strong wind, and he was kicking into the teeth of the wind off his weaker leg. But he was disappointed with that effort. But as I mentioned earlier, Cork struggling out to find a way to get a score and just to get a bit of momentum going and get the crowd involved again.
0: Yeah, it's a goal there after kick out there from Shane Murphy, and there was a foul by Cork's Colm O'Callaghan, I think it was, in the middle of the field on Mark O'Shea, and Paul Falloon, the referee, was quick to spot that, and he's given Kerry a free right on halfway. The wind, you can see just over on the far side in front of the two dugouts, the covered stand side of Fitzgerald Stadium in Killarney. There was a white flag behind Kerry's Mike Breen. He's a player going to take the free, and it was nearly been blown off the stick, and now it's gone completely limp. So the wind is kind of gusting and swirling around Fitzgerald Stadium. That's launched in long towards David Clifford. He fell awkwardly, couldn't hold on to it. He got his hands on the ball. There was pressure from behind, and then he landed awkwardly on the ground, and Clifford is still down on his knees. I think there was a slight shove from one of the Cork players, and David Clifford, he's just a kind of...
1: Himself and Denham, and you're getting to know each other again. I don't think there was anything major, maybe from this point it was like a push, and David went down easy enough. I'm sure he'll be okay to move on, but again, Cork in attack, and look there, they need to get a score here quickly,
0: and it's Brian O'Driscoll on the 13 metre line, about 25 metres in from the far sideline. They still have possession on the edge of the Kerry 30 metre arc. Kerry have turned the ball over, just sheer weight of numbers, four Kerry players around one Cork man in possession, and Mark O'Shea, the midfielder, came out with the ball, so the Cork attack comes to nothing. Michal Burns has got the ears pinned back, the head down, and off he goes, trying to get away from Ian Maguire. Couldn't manage to do it, but held on to the ball brilliantly. Jason Foley works the ball back into his own half of the field to Dermot O'Connor, and O'Connor with the left-footed pass all the way across to Mark O'Shea, the Dr. Crokes man, on home turf here. Kerry leading 1-6 to Cork's 14 points. Kerry going for Munster title number 87. And they've had this incredible long run of dominance. 1995, we mentioned, was the last time that Cork beat Kerry in Killarney. 2012, their last Munster title, and they're under pressure here, and a brilliant run forward. It's Gavin White, the Kerry captain from last year, fisting the ball over the bar. An incredible show of pace and strength from Gavin White, but particularly the speed to take him away from the Cork defence, and then almost like a scrum half throwing a rugby ball, he hand-passed the ball over the bar. Kerry 1-17, Cork 14 points.
1: Yeah, super surgeon one. That was the Gavin White, the 25 version. Yeah. As I say, he hasn't a whole lot of game time played in 2026, so he's slowly getting up the pitch, but again, that's what he brings. He's fierce athleticism and a great burst of speed to cut through, and there was probably a half an opportunity for a goal, but as I said, the point just to keep the scoreboard kicking from a Kerry point of view.
0: Kerry's lead is 6 points now, 1-17 to 14 points, and we've got 11 minutes to go. There's another Kerry player down injured. Cork attacking with David Buckley, one of the substitutes. Buckley with the short hand pass to Stephen Sherlock. They really need to get a move on and get that scoreboard working, even if it's just one single point, but it's a goal they're after to try and lift this thing and drag them back into the game. They need two of them to draw level, and of course it's Brian O'Driscoll with the opportunity. O'Driscoll going for goal, and he's buried it. Brian O'Driscoll. Kerry just couldn't stop him. I know they need another one, but that should bring them back to life. They're just 3 points down. A brilliant solo effort from Brian O'Driscoll. It's come with 10 minutes left, and it's Kerry 1-17, Cork 1-14.
1: Unbelievable, Daria. As you said it yourself, that Cork needed a goal, but in fairness, all of his

0: the paper, but that goal was something that they really needed.
1: Eddie Healy from Listowel. Emmett has come on for Mike Breen. That Kerry injury list, it's grown even further. Paul Gainey before the throw-in. Paddy Clifford taken off at half-time. As Colin mentioned, Sean O'Brien off, Mike Breen off. We're into the final 10 minutes. The clock has just started again. Kerry leading by 3 with 10 minutes to go.
2: Thanks for that. The latest scores in the other games. Leash 1, 19, Wicklow 7 points. Huge score in that one.
3: Big time, yeah. And in the Fermanagh-Longford game, Fermanagh 1-3, Longford 1-2 a little bit earlier. Tipperary beat Sligo 17 points to 1-12. Antrim 4-14, Carlo 2-60 in that game, almost finished. And Waterford 5 points. London have scored 4-3.
2: All right then, and the Leinster Hurling Championship, it's Offaly 5 points, Kilkenny 5 points. Right, let's go back and see, can Cork close this gap even further? We're in for a good finish, Dara.
1: We sure are. 10 minutes to go. Cork are attacking now. Mike Breen has left the field, and he did seem to be quite badly shaken up. Cork, a lot of players have touched the ball here. Brian O'Driscoll in almost the same position he got the goal from, but he hand passes it back out the field to Tommy Walsh. They're inside the 40 metre arc looking for a way through. Stephen Sherlock again, tricky to shoot into that goal. He scuffed the shot and it never really got more than 2 or 3 metres off the ground. And the problem now for Cork is that Kerry have got the ball and they're in no mood to give it back. Here's Micheál Burns in a right half back position attacking right down in front of us here. The open stand side, the giant terrace here at Fitzgerald Stadium in Killarney. The sun been hidden momentarily behind the clouds. It's got a little cooler. Kerry attacking over on the far side. They brought Eddie Healy on. Dylan Gainey's on as well. Tomás Kennedy has left the field of play. He was brought in for Paul Gainey before the throw-in. Remember, the sides today playing for Curran, Paddy O'Shea, named after the great man, and well, his son-in-law Paul Gainey was to be the captain of the team on the field today, but not able to start because of a soft tissue injury. But it's either Munster titled number 87 for

0: season, his first minutes of the championship. They've been very careful to try and nurse him back into this team without taking any risks. Kerry are leading by 117 to 115. They haven't scored since the 58th minute. That was the Gavin White point. Now there's a free, a contentious free for Kerry in the middle of the field. And we have another substitution for Cork. The referee has stopped the clock, but the Cork supporter is not happy with that call. What was your view on it, Colin?
1: Judge should be biased here now, but I thought it was soft. It was Colm McAllen and Killian Trent were kind of battling. In fairness to Paul Finnoon, who I suppose we have to call out, has had a very good game. He just signalled that Colm McAllen was kind of pulling Killian, so Kerry probably could find themselves looking to get away with this, but big pressure on the free here now.
0: Tadhg Morley taking his time, or as much time as possible. Sean Walsh from Mitchelstown is on for Cork, replacing Sean McDonald from Mallow. So Sean is on wearing number 21. Kerry have got the ball inside their own half, and it's Eddie Healy with number 20 on his back, who stumbled and then got back to his feet. Jason Foley, there's another roar about a breach here. So Kerry, have they had a 4v3 breach? I think this is going to be called against them. There are appeals from the Cork players, the Kerry players making their case, pleading their innocence. But

0: Is Mike Green looks like it's come on, is he?
1: Yeah, certainly he was over at the Kerry dugout. So the stewards been told to move to their end of match positions. 5 minutes to go. Kerry lead by three.
2: Okay, just briefly, the latest scores. In the Leinster Hurling Championship, it's Offaly 7 points, Kilkenny 6 points. Tailteann Cup, Longford have gone ahead against Fermanagh. Longford won 7, Fermanagh won 3. Laois won 19, Wicklow 12 points. And Carlow and Antrim has gone to extra time. Great comeback by Carlow in that one. It's Antrim 4-16, Carlow 2-22, playing extra time. Tip have already beaten Sligo, remember, and London leading Waterford comfortably at Fraher Field.
3: Let's go to the Premier League now. It's all action at Turf Moor between Burnley and Aston Villa. Peter Smith.
4: All action.

0: 68, 13, 14, 15 on it now. So the ball has been placed on the Cork 20-metre line. It was kicked forward there by one of the Cork players. David Clifford will take this free out of the hand, and this will put them even further in front. So David Clifford, left foot, who kicks the ball over the bar. There's a lot of Cork supporters leaving now. We've got 90 seconds left, less than that. It's Kerry 121, Cork 115. We're just over a minute to go. So, well, the breach really, I suppose, put a cap on it from a Cork point of view. They need two goals very quickly. David Clifford with that free, 121 to 115. And now it's Luke Fahey from Ballincollig attacking for Cork. Conor Corbett, that attempt at the 2 points, that was a huge moment. It hit the post. The ball was belted in low into the large parallelogram, and Dermot O'Connor from Na Gael caught it beautifully. Kerry have it. And, well, Curran Paddy O'Shea is going to be staying in Kerry for 2026, that new cup named after the great man. David Clifford plays the ball forward to Jason Foley. They lead by 6 points. You think of the Kerry injury list, all the players they were missing, as Tony Brosnan scores another two-pointer. And Brosnan has just been majestic. He only came on at half-time, and he has been absolutely fantastic. We've got 20 seconds left.
1: Unbelievable, Larry. And look, I think he's been a difference for Kerry in the second half. Even at that play there, he could have brought that in just to make sure of the score, but no, his confidence was up. He knew that he was outside the 2 point, and he nonchalantly, lovely style, left-footed over the bar, and he's been, I think Jack O'Connor will have can give him a big hug after the game, because he's been used for Kerry in the second half.
0: Yeah, Tony Brosnan, a 2-pointer for him, and there is the end of the game. Let there be no doubt, that's the end of the game, and Kerry are Munster champions for 2026 on a 123 to 115 scoreline. And Colin mentioning, you know, you go back to all the players that Kerry were missing, all the members of that All-Ireland final winning team. This was seen as a huge opportunity for Cork.
1: It was, Daria. It was a huge opportunity before the game. Now, to be fair, all the talk during the week was on about what an opportunity is for Cork, how Cork could come in. And I'm sure Jack would have the boys well riled to say, look, nobody's giving you a chance. And in fairness, like, when you look through the team, down the spine of the team, with Jason Foley, Mike Green, Paddy Clifford, no, I know Paddy went off at half-time, but then again you have David Clifford, and not 100% sure right now what he finished with, but 1-6 or 7 anyway. Once you have players of that calibre, like, you can never rule them out. But from a Cork point of view, there, I'd be disappointed with their second half performance. Look, I know that Brian O'Driscoll got a goal, but it kind of came against the run of play, really. They never really fired in the second half. And at the end of the day, Kerry were probably comfortable runners up, but a lot of head scratching, I suppose, from a Cork point of view, because they're going to be saying, when is the Kerry team going to be without the likes of 7 or 8 quality players like they were? So, look, they won't have too long now to be mulling over it. They have 2 weeks now to dust themselves down and get ready for meet in Packerin. Look, congratulations to Kerry, Munster champions, and probably over the 70 minutes, fully deserved Munster champions.
0: Brilliant, Colm. Okay, thanks for your company today. Just confirmation of the full time score here at Fitzgerald Stadium in Killarney. Kerry 123, Cork 115, Kerry Munster champions again.
2: Yeah, how many times is that now? Thanks for that. Colm O'Neill and Darren Maloney with our commentary there for a while. Like, Cork might spring that upset. Remember, Roscommon and Galway still to come. Kieran Whelan and Pádraig Lodge are at that game. We're going hurling in a moment, but the latest Tailteann Cup scores in the meantime. It's Laois 120, Wicklow 14 points. Bit of a comeback from Wicklow, not enough though.
3: Yeah, probably not enough time there at all. Fermanagh leading Longford 1-8 to 1-7. And a huge result for Tipperary a little bit earlier on. They beat Sligo 17 points to 1-12. London 4-7, Waterford 7 points. That's the latest from Fryerfield. And the extra time one, Des?
2: The extra time, it's 4-16, Antrim Carlow 2-22, the latest score we have on that one. It's going to be a humdinger between them. Antrim, who had started the season so badly in Division 4 and finished so strongly. We'll see how that goes. But we're focusing now on the Leinster Hurling Championship and going to O'Connor Park in Tullamore. Brian Carroll and Martin Kiley watching Offaly and Kilkenny.
4: Yes, and both players here, it's Mikey Butler receiving a yellow card, and number 14, Charlie Mitchell, on the Offaly team. I can tell you the score. It is 1-8 to Kilkenny, 8 to Offaly. Offaly have led the charge for most of the game, but Mikey Carey, the fullback, I remind you, found himself and wound himself upfield, scored a goal for Kilkenny against

0: the run of play, I would say, but it was an opportunity probably that Offaly should have cleared, and it's one they'll regret, Brian.
1: Certainly, and look, Kilkenny had probably three goal chances in that first half. Keane Kenny had a glorious chance after 12 minutes. It just flashed wide at the post, and they had another half chance cleared off the line by Offaly, but the one with the least expectancy to go into the back of the net was that chance by Mikey Carey, struck from outside the 21, but the bubble on the ground, the hard ground, just deceived Liam Hoare in the goal, and very, very unfortunate. But Offaly have been really good so far in this open exchanges, particularly when they run at Kilkenny. That half forward line of Daniel Burke, Conor Doyle and Shane Weaney causing a lot of troubles. Daniel Burke with 3 points to his name, but as we speak here, Kilkenny get another score. I think it came from Keane Kenny, was it?
0: Yeah, Keane Kenny put that ball over the bar. 1-9 to Kilkenny, 9 points to Offaly, and certainly Offaly have played well in the first half, but can they get this ball in towards Brian Dygden? They try certainly to do that. The wind has changed a little bit in the first half. Offaly short the number probably of the first choice players, but it'll be a line ball in for Offaly. Can they finish the game? Because if that wind pertains in the second half, it'll certainly be in Offaly's favour.
1: Yeah, it's really strange, because it looked like Offaly were into a stiff, or sorry, Kilkenny were into a stiff with the breeze, and it seems to have changed around, so you just don't know what's going to happen. But Owen Call, if we speak now, coming over to hit a silent, we know what a dead ball specialist he is. Really, really good. But we mentioned Keane Kenny there a few seconds ago. He's been one of Kilkenny's leading lights with 3 points in play from centre forward also.
0: He certainly has. Poor enough line ball coming in towards the half forward. That's Daniel Burke, who's played very well for Offaly in this game so far. Kilkenny struggling to get the ball off of the ground at the corner of the D, 20 metres in from the far side, from this main stand side. But it's Kilkenny who released this time with their centre back. That's Dara Corcoran playing well in the centre, driving the ball down towards the second 65 yard line. And Kilkenny, who's been proving to be a bit of a handful for Offaly, takes that ball out over the sideline, and it'll be a line ball for Offaly. The wind certainly definitely has changed midway in this game. It was very much with Kilkenny, now it is turned, as the Offaly man will take this line ball. It'll be their fullback, and that's Ben Keneally. Not a great line ball from him either, but TJ Reid is on the ball. TJ has a yellow card in the game so far, but he has two frees scored as well. Offaly trying to come out with the ball, they do so, half blocked down in the centre of the field, and it'll be a line ball in for Offaly. You'd hope that they might drive this one a little bit better.
1: Yeah, Ben trying to hit the modern sideline, just trying to cut it, and he neither cut it long nor cut it short. Ended up going straight to Kilkenny man, but Offaly's work rate noticeable. They're really getting in a lot of hooks and blocks. Decent crowd here, you'd be hoping the crowd really get behind him, because it's been a great effort in this opening 32 minutes.
0: It certainly has been a very good effort. Good ball down toes to the sideline. It'll run right down along the sideline, only to the man wearing number 6 for Kilkenny. That's Dara Corcoran, aided this time by Owen Murphy, his goalkeeper. And Kilkenny build with player time and space and numbers, and their cornerback coming out with is Ivan Bulger. A lot of new names, down to a man that needs no introduction. That's TJ Reid inside to the half forward. The half forward is Tom Phelan, man that came on an All-Ireland final, scored 2 points. Into TJ Reid, danger shot, a brilliant save. Oh, a magnificent save. He might have left in one that you'd expected him to block a few minutes ago, but that's a great save from a great player.
1: Oh, brilliant from Liam Hoare there. But the genius of TJ again, you know, won that ball, saw the mismatch, and saw the overrunning, the overlap of the run inside by Tom Phelan. Eventually came to TJ, a lovely flick, came up into him, and he doubled on the ball as the ball was coming down, and Liam Hoare came out and spread himself. Brilliant save as TJ trots out now to take this 65. He did miss one free. He scored one free and scored a glorious point from play as well. So TJ, the old master, still ruling the roost here.
0: Oh, he certainly is. And Thomas Murphy of the Thomas Walsh, rather, the linesman, making sure he takes it from the right position. And we're on the call of time, I would say, as TJ Reid stands over. 1-9 for Kilkenny, 9 points for Offaly. A game effort for sure for them, as TJ stands over into a difficult enough breeze, and again he manages to put it to the left and wide, Brian.
1: To my markings here, it's Kilkenny's 11th wide to Offaly's 4, so they haven't got the grips of this wind. As we said, it's been changing, it's been swirling, so it is a hard win to judge.
0: Dignan goes up with a very big hand, doesn't bring down the ball, but is heading in towards the goal anyway. Oh, the full forward Charlie Mitchell did very well. Out along it comes. This is a chance for their centre forward. That's Conor Doyle. Doyle with the shot inside, and Doyle puts it over the bar. Offaly certainly playing really well.

0: off cards, John. He's been a little bit too quick to dish them out. Paddy Deegan probably was the one that was most unlucky with a very, very soft yellow card. And as he came to us there, Mikey Butler and Charlie Mitchell, who were getting to know each other a couple of times, Charlie ended up with the helmet off and the usual two yellows were given to maybe quieten down that pair.
1: Well, it certainly might have worked as TJ Reid takes this free over on the far sideline. TJ hits it in and it's gone again to the left-hand side of the post and wide.
0: Wow. Three frees missed from TJ. Three players ball. It's not often you see that from DJ.
1: It's not often you can see it, and you get the sense in a game like this, if Offaly could score a goal, anything could happen. I know we've a long ways to play, but there's just little things happening that would give you an indication that there's a little bit of unsteadiness, and then in a moment Kilkenny could come down and score two goals. But we'll continue. We've about 30 or 40 seconds I think to play in the game as the Offaly cornerback, as Kieran Burke gets it across the far side of the field, and Offaly, they're not shy about running towards the goal. They're trying to get in. There are two Kilkenny men battling. They're all battling. Charlie Mitchell is in there. Eventually comes back to the fullback, who's out around the centre of the field. Good ball inside toward. That's a very well won free by the full forward, the corner forward rather. That was the Owen Burke. He certainly used all of his craft.
0: Really well. And Ben Keneally did the right thing. He was again in the forest of bodies. Instead of trying to shoot, played a lovely ball inside. We probably don't see enough of that. It's the corner forward coming out on me, but a lovely ball inside where the danger is, and Owen Cahill out in front of his man Ivan Bulger, and Ivan was just a little bit too tight, and Johnny awarded a free now to Offaly.
1: 1-9 for Kilkenny. It's 10 points as it stands. It'll most likely be 11 as the corner forward Owen Cahill slots that in. It probably will be the call of full of half time, and that's exactly as it is. One goal and 9 points for Kilkenny, 11 to Offaly. Brian Carroll, if you were an Offaly supporter coming into the game before it started, you'd take what you've got now.
0: Ah, absolutely. That's smart. Look, for us, it's about building and trying to make sure that we're in this game coming down the home stretch. And obviously we're hoping that crowd might come to it, but look, Offaly fully deserve to be in this game. They've moved that half back then to Kenny, a lot to be fair to them, that movement, and then the likes of Charlie Mitchell and Brian Dignan have been their focal point inside, able to go long in on top of them. Keane Kenny, to be fair to Kilkenny, he has been really dangerous, picking off 3 points in that Roman centre forward role. Mossy Keown dangerous inside with a couple of points, but there was probably one talking point in that first half. There could have been a black card penalty given. Charlie Mitchell bearing down in goal, he was wrapped up by two Kilkenny players and pulled to the ground, and it wasn't given, it was just given as a free in. And we saw controversy last night in Walsh Park as well, Martin. They really need to clear up this ruling. It's very, very hard to call, to be fair to referees, what is a black card and what isn't. But I thought, considering what we've seen in games gone previous, we could have got one there in that first half.
1: We probably could. 1-9 to Kilkenny, 11 points to Offaly.
2: Okay, perfectly set up for the second half. Thanks, lads. Lovely gesture down in Killarney, by the way. We were just admiring here. Munster Council Chairman Tim Murphy, give him credit. The current Paddy Hay, named after Paddy O'Shea, obviously, was being presented for the first time under its new title to the Kerry captain, Paul Gainey. And Tim Murphy, the Munster Council Chairman, called in Paul Gainey's son, who, of course, is grandson of Paddy O'Shea, because Paul Gainey's married to Paddy's daughter. So a very nice gesture. The little fella presenting the cup to his dad. So good call there by the Munster
3: Council. Family are used to having cups around.
2: I presented the Munster Cup.
3: He was very comfortable looking anyway. For a young lad.
2: He was. All right, the Tailshin Cup then. Let's go and check on... We'll go to Brewster Park first of all. Fermanagh and Longford, Siobhan Madigan.
4: Half-time Hooter just gone here in Brewster Park in Enniskillen, and it's Longford with the advantage here of the bare minimum. 1-10 to Fermanagh's 1-9 at the break. And it was Longford who arguably had the better of the opening exchanges. They led 1-2 to 2 points after 7 minutes. Their goal coming from Oisín O'Toole. It was a fine fielding effort from their wing-back Cian Brady from the kick-out. They worked it through the lines and a fine finish from Oisín O'Toole playing at centre-back. But back came the home side, and Conor Love has been doing plenty of damage in that Fermanagh full forward line, responded with a good goal on 10 minutes, a quick turnover. He cut in from the right, and he has the centre back, he has the cornerback Patrick Fox of Longford in all sorts of trouble so far today, kicking a good goal. He's added 2 further points to his effort. But really, the difference between the two sides is the 2 point efforts of Dylan Farrell, 2 2 point efforts for the Longford number 14, both from right on the edge of the arc, measuring the breeze to perfection, and that has given the Midlanders, who are searching out a first win over Fermanagh in the Tailshin Cup, just the edge here at the break, leading 1-10 to Fermanagh's 1-9.
2: Siobhan Wicklow.

0: Came right back into it against Laois. It's Laois 123, Wicklow 19 points. Wicklow may run out of time. In extra time, Antrim have got a goal against Carlow, another goal. It's Antrim 5-16, Carlow 2-22, a 3-point lead for Antrim. But we're going for the big derby trial stakes at Leopardstown. Let's go back to Brendan.
1: Yes, they're almost loaded in the Cashel Palace Hotel Derby Trial Stakes as a Group 3. Pierre Bonnard is the 5-6 favourite, looking to give Aidan O'Brien his 18th success in this particular race. Shahan is next in the betting at 7-2 for Donoch O'Brien, Al Shakab Racing and Gavin Ryan. Just to give you some results from France in the 1,000 guineas there this afternoon, Aidan O'Brien had a win with Diamond Necklace. That's his second time ever to win that one. He had no luck in the 2,000 guineas. The Aga Khan won that one with Raif. And also across the water in Nashville, Gordon Elliott had two wins overnight there. He won the Grade 2 with Blue Water. He had no joy with Janet Keir in the Grade 1. But they're off and running in the Cashel Palace Hotel Derby Trial Stakes. Pierre Bonnard is the 5-6 favourite. Over to Owen Ward.
2: Yeah, currently sits in second. They've got the opening quarter of a mile under their belt in this 56th edition of the Derby Trial Stakes. It's going to plan as we would expect it on paper. Endorsement, who made the running in the Ballysack Stakes, is once again filling that front running role. It's got the first time cheek pieces on as well this afternoon. Could put up a good run in that group 3-4 weeks ago. Was only beaten half a length by his stable companion Christmas Day as the mount of Ronan Whelan races just in front of the short price favourite Pierre Bonnard. Wayne Lord and his rider winning, bidding to win this race for the third year in a row after Los Angeles 2 years ago. 12 months ago he was aboard Delacroix, who won so convincingly. They sit in the second position. They're just in front of James J. Braddock for Dylan Brown. McMonagall's got Shahan on the outside, the mount of Gavin Ryan. The back marker is the outsider straight up for Declan McDonald. This one, sporting a first time hood, is the outsider of the quintet, who are already towards the end of the back straight. They're turning left handed, climbing towards the final half mile in this Derby Trial Stakes. And Endorsement has the advantage, the lead of a length over Pierre Bonnard, bidding to bounce back from such a disappointing return to action in the Bally Stacks. He's in front of James J. Braddock, is on the inside. Dylan Brown McMonagall just getting lower in the saddle. So too is Gavin Ryan aboard Shahan. That one's come under pressure. Straight up is still the back marker, but Ronan Whelan trying to steal this race from the front as they're inside the final quarter of a mile. Has asked Endorsement to try and quicken away from Pierre Bonnard, but Wayne Norton's mount is responding to pressure. Has closed to within half a length as they race inside the final furlong. James J. Braddock is staying on the outside in third position. Pierre Bonnard now coming to tackle Endorsement. James J. Braddock is coming on very strongly in the closing stages, and it's close. James J. Braddock may have joined Pierre Bonnard right on the line. Endorsement was third, and they were in front of Straight Up and Shahan. Well, Brendan, that was a thrilling conclusion to the contest. Pierre Bonnard looked to have got the better of his stable companion Endorsement, who'd quickened inside the final quarter of a mile, but James J. Braddock right on the line. Very close, may just have snuck it on the near side. The mount of Dylan Brown McMonagall for Joseph O'Brien, who's won this race previously both as a jockey and as a trainer. And this horse was only fifth in that Ballysacks 4 weeks ago on his return to action. If he has managed to do so, that's a big step up.
1: Yeah, I just think from where I was looking at it, I looked right on the line. I think Pierre Bonnard might have just, it's gone to a photo finish here, and that would return the 5-6 favorite. But he would have needed to be more convincing to be a to go on and win the derby after that performance, I think, Owen Ward.
2: Yeah, well, Aidan O'Brien was telling us we're going to see a changed horse compared to what we saw in the Ballysacks. It was definitely a step forward. Whether it's quite the step forward that's really put him front and centre in the derby picture, I'm not quite sure. Benvenuto Cellini and Constitution River in the derby trial stakes over Chester were obviously a lot more impressive. We've obviously got the last of the derby trials in the Dante to come over in York during the week before bidding up to the derby trials. When you're coming up against the likes of James J. Braddock and Endorsement, you know, two horses that really aren't going to be front and centre in that picture, and you're only just kind of finishing alongside them, I don't think that's really a derby winning performance. Obviously, the fact that it's taking such a long time for them to decide the outcome says just how tight a margin it has been between them. And it has indeed gone to James J. Braddock. So Dylan Brown McMonagall and Joseph O'Brien have scooped our big one, Brendan, just getting the better of Pierre Bonnard.
1: Yes, and that's returned at a price of 17-2 for Joseph O'Brien, Aziz Kahir, Azuth Partners, and Kevin Blake, the winner of that one, James J. Braddock. Second going to Pierre Bonnard, and third to the number one Endorsement. But really, a great performance there by this particular one on.
2: Yeah, definitely. And I suppose compensation had come earlier for Aidan O'Brien with Diamond Necklace winning that French 1000 guineas. Big, big performance from this.

0: Philly. Of course, her second Group 1 success over in France. She'd won the Prix Marcel Boussac at the end of last season. We saw her here at Leopardstown last September when she won the Ingeble Stakes at the Irish Champions Festival. 25 years since Aidan O'Brien last won the French 1000 Guineas. Of course, he disappointment at the start of the day over in Paris. Puerto Rico, Ryan Moore had gone over for the ride. That was his big contender for the French 2000 Guineas. He could only finish fourth behind Raif for France's Graffar, Mikhail Barcelona and the Aga Khan colours. He was very impressive. I think he's going to be a name that we're going to hear a lot of. Raif Dorset only down in eighth, but big performance from Diamond Necklace to win the French Guineas. She's not in our Irish Guineas, which will be on this day fortnight at the Curra, is entered in the Coronation Stakes, so maybe Royal Ascot could be next on the agenda for her.
1: Yeah, they're coming fast. The real nice, classy flat horses at the moment. But James J. Braddock, a surprise winner of the Cashel Palace Hotel Derby Trial Stakes here. But not a surprise that it went to Joseph O'Brien and Dylan Brown McMonagall, the winning jockey. And we will have reaction in due course.
2: Thanks for that, lads. In the Premier League, it is all square in all of the games. Burnley were 2-1 down against Aston Villa. They equalised. Crystal Palace also equalised against Everton 2-2 there. And Nottingham Forest equalised against Newcastle 1-1. Those games will be finishing very shortly. And then the big one to come this afternoon at 4:30, West Ham hosting Arsenal.
3: Yes.
2: A very subtle West Ham fan sitting beside me here. And in the Tailteann Cup, we're going to go to Amore Park to get that full time between Laois and

0: out, went in a goal and fired to the roof of the Wicklow net. So Laois led by 12 points at half time. The key to this match was Wicklow not taking advantage of the breeze in the early stages of the second half, because in the opening 9 minutes of the second half, Laois actually outscored Wicklow 4-2. Wicklow did get going. They got 4 2-pointers in the space of 8 minutes. Mark Jackson getting a couple of those, one coming from captain Dan Healy, and Owen Murta also got in on the 2-point deck, but they could never just get within touching distance. The closest they got to Laois was 6 points. And not only that, but of course they couldn't find the back of the net. So a comfortable win for Laois. They go into the winner's pot now of the Tailteann Cup, while Wicklow still have one more game at least, because they go into 2B of the Tailteann Cup, that draw tomorrow. But full time score from O'Meara Park. It never really became a match in the end. It was easy for Laois, and they've beaten Wicklow by 123 to 19 points.
1: Chris, of Rob Catterson reporting there. The Carlo Antrim game, Marie's just asking, how long is it going on? It's half time in extra time. There was just one score in that first half. The Antrim website says a lot of tired legs out there on both sides, but Antrim are ahead by 3 points. They got a goal. It's Antrim 5-16, Carlo 2-22, 3 points ahead for Antrim.
2: Half time in Brewster Park, and it is Longford who have a very narrow lead over Fermanagh, 110 to 19, and two results to bring you from earlier on. Tipperary beat Sligo 17 points to 112, and London beat Waterford 5-12 to 10 points.
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0: big stars of the day. Fergie O'Donnell, who was captain on the day, went on, of course, to manage Roscommon and Nigel Dineen. Does it feel, Fergie, like 25 years?
1: It's hard to believe walking out there today. Like, it only feels like yesterday. Maybe it's just the fact the team's together. But very similar to 25 years ago. The weather's good. Huge Roscommon crowd. You know, I'd say we're here in big numbers, but the time has flown by. You know what I mean? It's unbelievable that it's 25. It's a quarter century when you think about it. It's a long time ago.
0: Beat Mayo in the final. What are your memories of the day, Nigel?
2: Incredible memories, I suppose. You know, beating Mayo, beating Galway firstly, I suppose, in the semi-final, and then going on to playing Mayo in the, and that last, I suppose, minute and a half, and you're just wondering, you know, could we get that winner? And then, you know, Jerry Lohan putting the ball in the back net was just incredible. And we're just actually met up last night, and we were just talking about it, and you know how time has flown 25 years ago, and you know it feels like, as we say, yesterday, but still, no, that time has gone on, and we've all gone on to do different things since. But you know, it's just that's great memories, and it's great to be lucky enough and fortunate enough to be on a great Roscommon team at the time. You know, even back to 98 when we played Galway, we had some great battles, and you know, it was just fantastic.
0: And I guess lads like yourselves, you probably don't get to meet up as often as you'd like.
1: No, you don't. And I suppose the sad thing, Nigel touched on it, you know, three of the panel have deceased, and that's very tough, and you know, it makes it more poignant. That's it's good to see we're still looked after there, getting a cup of tea. But we don't get to meet up. Everyone's busy, life changes, you know what I mean? But it was lovely last night. We had a great night. It was great to get the group together. And I suppose the one thing when you do talk about the team is, like, we just all acknowledged there was quality in that team, and we were playing at a time like when Galway won two All-Irelands and Mayo were knocking on the door and had won the league final. So you know, similar to today, like Galway, you'd probably consider a top four team, and

0: young lads, and they've both come off successful under 20 teams. And I suppose Roscommon always do well off, you know, when we do have a good minor team or 20 team, we pull players. And this team now, the new bunch are coming from Noel Dunning's team, do you know, and do you know, the previous team was Noel Ireland final, lost Offaly, you know, so they really are in a good place. And I think Dowdy can get them over the line, but look at Pádraig Joyce is going for 5, so it is going to be a difficult task.
1: Yeah, what do you think, Nigel, because we're hearing that Matthew Tierney is going to start for Galway?
2: Yeah, I expected that Matthew Tierney would start for Galway. Look at, I mean, you can see the team and the panel that Galway have, they're very, very strong, you know. And we were even talking about last night, you have, you know, serious power around midfield, you know, Cian D'Arcy, you know, Paul Connery, all these guys, you know, they are experienced players. And as Fergal said, they, you know, Pádraig Joyce is going for 5 in a row, and he wants to go for it, absolutely, and he wants to win every game. But I think, you know, I think Roscommon's hunger this year, I'm hoping that the hunger that Roscommon have in the league and in the championship, especially against Mayo, that second half performance against Mayo, they need to have, bring us to the table today from the start. And if they bring us to the table, I think they're in with a great chance. But I think it'll be a 50-50 game.
1: Well, listen, Nigel Dineen, Fergie O'Donnell, enjoy the day. Thanks for your thoughts.
0: Thanks, Adrian.
3: And we will bring you live commentary of that Connacht final very shortly between Roscommon and Galway with Kieran Whelan and Pádraig Lodge. But now we're going to go back to that Leinster hurling game. Offaly and Kilkenny and O'Connor Park. Brian Carroll and Martin Kiley.
4: One goal and 10 points for Kilkenny, 12 points for Offaly. They've both scored a point in each in the second half, and Offaly down on the left-hand side heading down towards the goal. And that will be a clash in, and a little bit of a skirmish in there again. It's going to be a free out. But the start good overall, and TJ out on accuracy again, Brian.
5: Yes, missed the 65 there into the wind. The umpire was eagle-eyed there. Kieran Burke was adjudged to have went out over the end line, and while the ball was down the end of the field, Johnny Murphy then obviously got the word in his ear and brought it back for 65s. So yeah, Oran Éireann again into that wind. The wind has seemed to go back, blown the other way, and it's back at Offaly's backs again here now in this second half.
4: Owen Murphy driving the ball up the far side of the field, but Offaly win it over there. They're doing well, they're retaining the ball. They have time here now across towards their midfielder. That's Colin Spain. Spain driving a good diagonal ball in towards the forward line once again. The break of the ball, Cahill is good if he gets it to ground. Didn't get it to ground on this occasion, probably on too many occasions, the ball going in a little bit too high for him. He's not the tallest of players, but Kilkenny win it, bring it out towards the centre of the field now, this time with Killian Doyle, an unorthodox style of hurler, but in fairness to Colin Spain, he's in there, he's battling, he really battled, he made him turn it over. It's a free to Offaly.
5: Yeah, and great you know, swarm tackling there by Offaly. Colin Spain did really well, stopped him up twice in the tackle, and then his midfield partner Luke Watkins came in, doubled up and won that free. And Kilkenny, you know, probably feel a grieve, but it was the right call by Johnny Murphy. Owen Cahill now, who probably was just relying on frees in that first half, he got 5 from 7 frees. You know, it just shows he was missing them too with that swirling breeze. Got a great point from play here at the start of the second half. Offaly's only scoring the second half, so it's a free for him now, probably about 63 62 metres, you know, fairly central. You'd expect him to score it.
4: Yeah, well, you would expect him to score it, but if you're going anything with that wind, it's a little bit swirling. He'll bring it over the top of the hurley. That's how he puts that ball in and puts it over the bar, and the sides are level. He came across the top of the ball, Brian, bringing it down, a judging for the wind.
5: He's an excellent dead ball specialist. You have to give him his dues for a number of years for his club Burr. And when Murphy's after breaking his hurl as he poked it out there, got lucky, went straight to Mikey Carey. Could have been danger there.
4: It certainly could have been a little bit of danger, that's for sure. And anyway, they're level. 1 goal and 10, 13 points. Kilkenny on the attack. It was TJ going for the ball. TJ didn't get the ball. Offaly trying to come out, and their halfback that did well over there was Ross Ravenhill. Outside to the half forward, Daniel Burke. He's played well. This is an attack inside now. Shane Rigney. Rigney from between the 45 and 65 and puts it over the bar. 30 years since Offaly beat Kilkenny in the championship. That was a lifting score.
5: Oh, brilliant defence. It must start with the defence, to be fair. Jordan Malay after a brilliant run through the centre of Offaly, but Offaly stood tall. Ross Ravenhill came out with it. A brilliant bit of skill there from Dan Burke. Just found Shane Rigney. Shane Rigney on the run, 60 metres out on his right hand side. Brilliant score, and another brilliant catch by Killian.
4: Offaly win the ball over the far side of the field. They've got legs on, and Kilkenny at several times inside now comes towards the centre back. Driven a lovely ball inside to coach Cahill. Cahill on the run. Cahill with the shot, and Cahill puts the ball over the bar. It's 15 points for Offaly. 1 goal and 10 for Kilkenny. I said a little bit earlier, there's something about the atmosphere here today that could yield any sort of a concern, but and Cahill lobs it over. 1-10 to Kilkenny, 15 points to Offaly, and we are 43 minutes played here.
6: Thanks for that, lads. The Carlow Antrim game

0: Time is virtually up and they're level. They're deep into injury time in extra time. They're level, Carlow and Antrim.
1: That's exciting. Let's see if it's exciting in Brewster Park. Fermanagh and Longford, Siobhan Madigan.
2: Yeah, a good start to the second half for the home side. Fermanagh, 40 minutes on the watches now. Fermanagh 1-12, Longford 1-11. Longford opened the score through Matthew Carey free at the start of the second half, but three unanswered scores now from the hosts through Cassidy, Matty McDermott and Kieran Corrigan on now as a substitute in this game. Have Fermanagh with their noses in front, and here they go again with another effort. This time it's their captain, Ronan McCaffrey, and he too splits the posts. Now 1-13 for Fermanagh, 1-11 for Longford. Much more direct at the start of this second half from the Fermanagh side. Guilty of going lateral for a lot of plays in the opening half, but the message from Declan Boner at the break obviously was to go direct and to take their shots when they presented to them, and they've done that on four occasions at the start of the second half, and they now lead here by two. Fermanagh 1-13, Longford 1-11 in the first round of the Tailteann Cup in Brewster Park.
1: Thanks for that, Siobhan. A little bit earlier there were wins for London, Tipperary and Laois as well. We're turning our attention back to the Premier League now, and a full time report in that Burnley Aston Villa game. Let's go to Peter Smith.
3: Well, it's ended 2-2 at Turf Moor, and Aston Villa once again can't really marry up their excellent European form in the Premier League. It's three without a win now in league form for Villa, and again they've struggled against the sides who have been relegated, having struggled last week against Tottenham Hotspur, losing at home with Spurs starting the day that particular occasion in the bottom three. Burnley certainly played well in the first half. They forged ahead in the ninth minute when Anthony pounced after Martinez had parried an Ugo Chukwu effort. Martin Wilkins had a header ruled out for Villa for offside prior to Ross Barkley heading Villa level before the break, connecting well with a John McGinn corner. Ollie Watkins did get on the score sheet to fire Villa ahead after some good old-fashioned Route 1 play as Emiliano Martinez drove the ball right down the middle. But Burnley were able to level. They pressed their opponents in their defensive third. Ugo Chukwu levered cash off the ball, and three passes later, Zion Fleming had an opportunity from 10 yards out to fire in his 10th Premier League goal of the campaign. Burnley certainly with a new interim boss having a bit of a new lease of life, but Aston Villa still have work to do if they're to guarantee Champions League qualification via a Premier League standing. It's ended Burnley 2, Aston Villa 2.
1: Thanks for that, Peter. Well, in the other Premier League games, it has finished Crystal Palace 2, Everton 2, Forest 1, Newcastle United 1. So that's three draws in the earlier games. West Ham and Arsenal to come at 4:30. Would the West Ham fans be happy with the draw, Des?
0: It's funny, they need a win, really, don't they?
1: Absolutely. Earlier on then in the Scottish Premiership, Celtic beat Rangers 3-1 to make those last couple of games really, really interesting. And the Women's All-Ireland Cup, the latest in the Cliftonville Athlone Town game, is Cliftonville 3, Athlone Town 2, and Galway United are leading Lisburn Rangers 3-1.
0: Antrim and Carlow level at the end of extra time. We thought into added time in extra time. Carlow hit the post, it goes wide. Ball comes out, Antrim go up the field and get a goal. Antrim win it with a goal in the dying seconds. Antrim 6 goals and 17 points. Carlow 2 goals and 26. Antrim go through. Well done to them. Quite the match. Let's go back to quite the match in the Leinster Hurling Championship. At O'Connor Park, can Offaly cause an upset? We return to Brian and Martin.
4: They're level. 1 goal and 12 points to Kilkenny. 15 points for Offaly. Kilkenny scored the last two from Owen Cody and Keane Kenny. Are Kilkenny beginning to settle into a pattern of play? They struggled for early stages, but Offaly have the ball down along the far wing again, and it comes inside now to that's Daniel Burke. Burke doing well. Two Kilkenny players there with him. He was fouled in his way through. Got a nice bit of a tap, I'd say, on the hand, Brian Carl.
5: Yeah, and Derek Corcoran, a bit of a wild swipe. You know, in fairness to Dan Burke, he ran at that Kilkenny defence. It was brilliant work initially by Conor Doyle out in front of his man, catching it. Saw the run at Burke inside, and Johnny Murphy's gone over there talking to his linesman on the far side. I think it's Tyler Walsh on that far side, and they're having a good chat to see, was it Derek Corcoran or Paddy Deegan? Paddy Deegan will be hoping it was Derek Corcoran, and Derek Corcoran will certainly pick up this yellow card that you would expect, and that'll be their fourth yellow card of this game so far.
4: Yeah, four yellow cards, as Brian said. 1 goal and 12 to Kilkenny, 15 points for Offaly. We've played 48 minutes of play gone in the game in its entirety. A free for Offaly on our left hand

0: usually get away with them, but when the referee's standing right beside you, you probably won't, to be fair. Yeah. So another chance for Owen Carl now. It's a long distance out, but he's certainly hit a vein of form in this second half. Probably a lot of people wondering would he last out to 70 minutes, but the way he's hurling at the moment, he's flying at 9 points to his name. In fact, he has 7 frees, so this is probably his hardest task so far.
1: He certainly is. He's 73 metres or thereabouts out from the goal. He's dead centre of the field. He's pucking from into the left-hand goal here, and that is gone straight in and over the bar. That's a massive score.
0: Yeah, huge from Owen Carl, and looking, and that's what you need from Offaly. You know, we might be missing a few, but it's everyone, the next man up, and that needs to be the mantra. We see Limerick do that. Obviously trying to build it here and you know, get up to kind of qualify out the top of Leinster, but
1: they're struggling to win that ball over there in their own half back line, though, Brian. That's for sure. There's a cornerback that's on it over there now. The Keane Burke gets that ball up along where there's two Kilkenny men, one Offaly, but it's the Offaly man that has it. It's their corner forward. That's Owen Cahill is over there again. Lovely little bit of a wisp of play inside. That's another free in for Offaly. Kilkenny are struggling in their own half back line.
0: Every time Offaly run at them, they're causing real trouble. If it's not a score, it's coming from a free in. I think it was Jordan Malai this time that pushed in the back. And you know, it's just a free in, but the way Cahill is hitting him at the moment, you'd expect him to tip this over.
1: He's hitting it from he hit one there just a few moments ago from almost exactly the same position. And Tomas Walsh over there, the linesman on that side of the field, giving the instruction exactly where it is. But it is certainly a very scorable free from when you consider what he has slotted over the bar already today. Here comes Cahill striking it in, striking it straight, striking it through, striking it over the bar. That's a great return, because Kilkenny had levelled and Offaly have landed 3 in a row.
0: Yeah, and like, you know, so it's bookmarked there. You know, Offaly started 4 points in that second half in a row. Kilkenny got 2, and as you said, Offaly now returning with 3 again, so that's a great return.
1: Certainly, they lead by 3, but Kilkenny are coming again. Don't discount them at your peril. Their centre forward is on it now, Keane Kinney back around to the substitute to come on for TJ Reid, and that's gone in, and straight over the bar is Stephen Donnelly, who's put it over.
0: Yeah, and that's Kilkenny's 15th wide it is to Offaly's 5. You know, their shooting efficiency way down, and you know, this will cause them all sorts of headaches when they look at these stats. And I'd say Derek Ling is certainly worried over there.
1: He probably is a little bit worried, but time certainly on their side. 52 minutes or thereabouts gone, 18 points to 1 goal and 13. Kilkenny have an opportunity here now. This time it's falling to the half forward on their team, Liam Moore. Liam, with red and white tape on his helmet, slots that ball in, making 114 to 18 points, a point between them again, and they're certainly coming back into the game.
0: Yeah, really good movement from Liam Moore. Brought Ross Ravenhill where he didn't want to be in around the D, broke out to the side. He had time to miscontrol it, go back and rise it again. There was a groan from off the crowd. You know, obviously don't want to see him getting such an easy score, but Liam Moore gets his first score today.
1: And Liam Moore, as soon as he scored it, he's been substituted as the goalkeeper for Offaly. That is, of course, Liam Hoare preparing for the puck out, and Offaly bringing on a substitute as well. The centre field man is going off. That's Luke Watkins is going off. We'll check and see who is.
0: Yeah, they're taking off both midfielders after a big shift there. Luke Watkins and Colin Spain making way, and young Dan Ravenhill and Cottle King, both of them will be shoe-in starters. So this is a big thing for Offaly bringing these in here, so you'll be hoping they'll hit the ground running.
1: Yeah, they certainly have to hit the ground running, and it will be the goalkeeper with the quick puck out. Both midfielders change. It comes over towards the Kilkenny man, gets the deflection out over the far sideline. Line ball for Offaly. Patrick Taft that's over there, 45 metres off his own goal, deciding to leave it to the man that came in a moment ago. Dan Ravenhill will take this line ball. Kilkenny trying to surge around the middle. It's gone out over the sideline. We've had poor line balls in this game here in Tullamore today.
0: Yeah, and just hit it straight back over the line, 3 metres down. So a poor line ball. Dan, you know, sometimes you're better off just, you know, cutting the ball as far as you can down the field when there is no obvious runner. Just get it down there.
1: 1 point between the teams, 114 to Kilkenny, 18 points to Offaly. Is this a goal chance for Kilkenny? Cody's trying to get it across to the substitute. A brilliant deflection by Offaly, trying to pull in it underground, didn't get it, managed to get the scoop out. Brilliantly flicked off the ground there by Steve Shane Rigney. Rigney gets it outside and Offaly built from the half back line. Their cornerback Patrick Taff has it, 45 metres out from the goal, studying, gets a little long ball inside, not well directed. Can they do something? Can Cahill get in behind the cornerback in the Kilkenny team? Is this an opportunity? Trying to get it out. Kilkenny struggling to get that ball out over there, but they've been awarded a free. But as you said a moment ago, Brian, every time they put pressure on them, they certainly six

0: 1,666 people in attendance today as Kilkenny come down this stand side of the field onto Cody. Light coloured, kind of, I'm not sure what you'd call the colour of his boots. They're green, they're a different shade of green, but his Kilkenny who are struggling to come out with the ball, and the Kilkenny man passes it out over his own sideline. A line ball for Offaly. Tremendous effort.
1: Brilliant effort there from Kieran Burke. You know, it looked like Owen Cody was out in front, which he was, but Burke just stayed to his task. Hurling made it really difficult, and when he went to hand pass it backwards, caused him to hand pass it over the line, and you can hear that Offaly roar now. The crowd are starting to believe it's still going to be a big ask. 15 minutes to play. Kilkenny probably starting to find their groove a little bit, but they're going to have to find some scores.

0: that takes the line ball, comes across now to Paddy Deegan. He's got time, space, gets the pass inside to Kenny. Kenny's running down the straight to D. That's a whip over the top. That's a free for sure. Advantage still being played, and the Offaly man is certainly going to get a yellow card here. There is no doubt about that.
1: Yeah, Carl King with a rash swipe there. You know, maybe he thought he was going to troll up and strike the ball, but it was a silly free to give away. Three Offaly players staying on Keane Kenny's shoulder. The ball came back. You would expect Paddy Deegan to put the ball over for advantage, but it's come back now, and Keane Kenny just on the top of the, what we call the original D. You expect him to score straight in front of the goal, but the strength of the wind, Paddy Deegan, you would have expected him to shoot from 60 metres there, but he elected to run that ball because he just couldn't trust himself to shoot into the wind. So as I say, Keane Kenny taps over that free,
0: and they're level 115 to 18 points in this game here in Glen Esco, Connor Park and Tullamore. Offaly and Kilkenny in the Leinster Senior Hurling Championship. 56 minutes of play gone in the game as the goalkeeper Liam Horse swings the ball out outside. Offaly have started to win the last couple of balls in the half over of the half back line, and that's putting pressure on Offaly. Ball being swung across the field, well plucked out of the air brilliantly by the half back for Offaly. That's Ross Ravenhill, gets a fast ball up toward the far side of the field. That's up toward Daniel Burke, trying to get the little pass inside, eventually trying to be pushed and pulled, and gets a free over there in the far side of the field. Every time that man gets the ball, he has only one mission, and that's going towards goal.
1: Yeah, and that's a brilliant free, because the ball played down the line, really hard to control, bouncing at your feet and, you know, running away from you. So did well to win it initially. Jordan Malai probably just too eager to try and wrap up Dan Burke, and went all in to tackle him head height, and you know, it was an easy free to give away. Really should be tackling a little bit smarter there when he had him out on the sideline, and it was an extra defender for him.
0: Brian, you were a free taker yourself. He's about 60 metres out from the goal, very close to the sideline. It suits a right-handed free taker, but it's a difficult enough free now.
1: Yeah, it is now, to be fair. It's probably the hardest free in the game, to be fair, just inside the 65, but the way Cal is hitting him at the moment, he's on 11 points, 9 from frees. The way he's hitting him, when this man gets his confidence up, he can score from anywhere.
0: They're level 115 to 18 points. Can Cahill make it another score? Can Cahill put it over? Yes, he can. And it's Offaly leading now, 19 points. Owen Cahill landing another great score for Offaly. They're leading 19 points to 115. And the clock showing 57 minutes of play. And the Offaly crowd yearning to believe that they can. They've, of course, had a huge game against Dublin where they drew. The ball has been there again, and Offaly go looking for it. Three Kilkenny man, and Owen Cody is the man that has it and swings that ball inside. Well, the far side of the field, a little flick inside, but doing well there is the halfback on the Offaly team. It didn't quite come up for him as he went down for it. Offaly trying to come out with the ball. They're all in there. The flick will come to Kilkenny, though. Paddy Deegan outside. This is a score chance for sure. Ball is hit in, and the ball is put over the bar.
1: Yeah, Killian Doyle was, and it's good work by Keane Kenny, or Paddy Deegan was. Yeah, and flicked it out to Keane. Yeah, Killian Doyle's not going to get an easier chance than that, but Offaly probably too eager to get rid of the ball. Should have showed a little bit of composure when it was on the ground. Someone went to flick it out. They had the opportunity to rise at two or three of them, and it ends up an easy score for Killian Doyle. But as you said, that will settle them down.
0: It might settle them down, but Burke is on the ball again. Super ball out from the defence. Out across now, it comes to Cahill. Cahill tried to get that ball in towards the corner for. That's the Dygden that's on that ball. I think Brian Dygden, he's got a big, powerful pair of shoulders from an almost impossible angle. Oh, the odd.

0: put it back across the field, but you knew by the roar of the crowd out in the sideline, he scored two worldies today. One off his left side in the first half on the far sideline, and this one on the other side off his right hand side. Two brilliant scores.
1: Absolutely unbelievable, and the big challenge that Offaly are bringing here for sure. There at no stage in this game have they even thought about giving way to Kilkenny. 20 points for Offaly, 119 to Kilkenny. We've played 59 minutes in O'Connor Park.
2: Thanks so much for that in the one ongoing game in the Tailteann Cup. Longford 213, Fermanagh 115. We'll be checking in there throughout the afternoon. But now it is time to head.

0: Galway's come back off the post. The umpire was about to head for the flag, but at the last second, it hit the post and Galway got out from the back.
1: Yeah, it was a good start by Roscommon. They controlled the possession there for a couple of minutes, Pádraig, but Galway now have come on the counter-attack. They're playing with the breeze. They've got to make this count in this first half. Great ball in by Cian Darcy.
0: And Cian Darcy neatly kicking it into the edge of the square. The ball comes across and it's fired into the net there by Rob Finnerty. The opening goal comes just a minute in. Roscommon's chance was squandered, and at the other end, Galway fire home a goal.
1: What a start by Galway. What a ball off the outside of the boot from Cian Darcy. Long ball in. Ryan Roach in on the edge of the square. He's obviously been brought in for his height. Plucks it out of the sky. Lays it off to Rob Finnerty, and he tucks it into the back of net. Brilliant start for Galway.
0: In this opening half, Galway attacking the graveyard end of Dr. Hyde Park. That's the goal down now, right-hand side. The Roscommon goalkeeper, Conor Carroll, sends the kick out on its way. The big men around the middle battle for the ball. It's gathered up there by Dylan Ruan. Ruan now heads up to the 45. Roscommon just need a score now to get them moving. Dermot Murch is there pointing to where he wants this ball placed. It hasn't come to him yet. Ruan still holding on to it. Now it comes out to the captain, Murta, and from a tight angle, he's lifted in the punt.
1: A great score by Murta. Really tight angle off his left foot into the wind. It seems like Liam Silk is the man that's been dedicated to mark him, but there was just a very good screen there, and he managed to get in and pop it over the bar.
0: 2 minutes gone, one goal to Galway, 1 point to Roscommon. Big excitement too in Tullamore. So let's go back now to Martin Kiley.
2: Yes, 21 points it is for Offaly, and that is one goal and 17 now for Kilkenny, a point between the teams, Brian.
3: Yeah, brilliant score from Fiona McAtee, the former Puck Fada, the Kerry man, off, you know, 60 metres out, going into the wind. Brilliant score for him. And, you know, before that huge excitement here, there was a goal chance for Kilkenny. Mossy Hewan bearing down in goal. Offaly stood strong in the tackle, a couple of great flicks and hooks, and the ball ended up being a free the other end of the field after great work by Charlie and Mitchell and Owen Call, and Owen Call did the duty and putting over his point. He's 13 to the game so far.
2: Yeah, 117 now to Kilkenny. 21 points for Offaly in this game. The clock showing 63 minutes of play gone. Kilkenny still adrift by a point, and it's Offaly who've led the charge all the way through in this game, certainly from the very beginning, as Kilkenny with a line ball 40 odd metres out from their own goal swings across towards the middle of the field. Cody's beginning to establish himself, that's for sure. They're coming now, they're coming with another chance. Is this the levelling score? Is that Mossy Keown rather? Mossy Keown puts that ball in, and now they're level.
3: Yeah, brilliant from Mossy Keown, great leadership. His third point of play, he's first in the second half. He looks dangerous, to be fair, but Patrick Taffey's he's played very well up to now, but probably under a little bit of pressure. He's three conceded now to Mossy Keown and one off on Cody, so Offaly might need to look at a switch there.
2: The third time level in the second half of this game, and in all, they've been level six times. 118 to Kilkenny, 21 points to Offaly. If Offaly are to make a charge, they need a score out of the ruck on the far side of the field. Dignan is the man that's down in the scrum, but it's Kilkenny that have the ball out from the 21 metre line towards their centre field man. That's Killian Doyle. Doyle winds up, unorthodox in style, but the Offaly man racing for the ball. It's racing to the Kilkenny man, but it's the Offaly man that gets there, and the Kilkenny corner, the substitute that put that ball out over the sideline, Stephen Donnelly. It was a massive interjection.
3: Yeah, and Ben Keneally, who's playing, you know, a three in his back, just did really, really well there. The covering space rather than marking his man had drifted out the field and just read in front of Kieran Burke. And, you know, Stephen Donnelly under all sorts of pressure just miscontrolled it now over the line ball.
2: Paddy, it's actually going to be Ted Guinan that's going to take this line ball. He's a good 25, 6 metres out from the goal. Will this be a good line ball? Yes, it is a good line ball. Can an Offaly man put his hurley on it? No, it comes towards Paddy Deegan. Paddy Deegan trying to get it off the ground, but it's eventually in no man's land. The smallest man going up for it, but Kilkenny had the ball. Keane Kenny, a little bit of a swing, a wild swing there, and a free to Kilkenny at a vital stage of the game.
3: Yeah, and Carl King needs to be careful, but Keane Kenny has a habit of buying those frees. I do think that one was, to be fair to me, I'm not going to, but he does have a tendency.

0: onto the right hand side of the post and wide, but Offaly desperately need a score. I know the sides are level, 118 to 21 points with 66 minutes of play gone in the game. Huge game in Dr. Hyde Park. Pádraig Lodge will bring you the action there, of course. It is Roscommon and Galway.
1: And just a slight addition to the scoreline here since last we were on. Shane Walsh has slotted over a 45 to increase Galway's lead with almost 7 minutes played to 1-1 to 1 point for Roscommon. That goal coming from Rob Finnerty, and Roscommon had a glorious goal chance while we were away. It fell the way of Senan Lamb.
2: Yeah, and it's, I think this half, Pádraig, obviously Galway playing with that strong wind. Roscommon are trying to defend that arc, and it's probably, you know, a 7-8 point win playing down into that graveyard end.
1: Swift ball comes in from Rob Finnerty, and in a flash Rob has put that ball over the bar, a point to add to his goal. So Galway determined to make it count on the scoreboard, they get wind.
2: Yeah, he's really got off to a good start, Rob Finnerty. Again, it just came from Daniel O'Flaherty winning a good ball in the middle, got a quick ball into to Finnerty, and he started 1-1-1 confidence type player. Pádraig, when he's on his blow, he's very dangerous.
1: This is the 11th year in a row that Galway have been playing in the Connacht football final. They're well used to the big day in the west. The kick out coming from Conor Carroll, the Roscommon goalkeeper, and that is well claimed there out around the middle by Galway, who move at speed. The ball shifted through by John Maher. The referee is calling it back there, and he's just issuing some clarification of his decision.
2: I think he said it was a throw ball, but Roscommon probably they need to get to grips around the middle. Conor Carroll's kick out to hang it in the middle of the park, and you have Paul Conroy, John Maher. They've been very influential so far, and Galway are trying to get a squeeze on them here.
1: Still very early days in this game. Galway 1 goal and 2 points. Roscommon 1 point. 8 minutes gone. We'll go back to the hurling now to Martin and Tullamore.
0: 118 for Kilkenny, 21 points for Offaly, and a free in for Offaly. Mikey Carey becomes, I think, the fifth Kilkenny player to have a yellow card. Brian Dignan was the player that was fouled on that occasion, and he's hit a lot of very important frees today. Brian Carl Owen Cahill, this is as big as they come.
3: Most certainly is, you know, and look, he's in form, he's on the Baker's dozen, he has 13, so, but it's at a tight angle now, but obviously, as I said, the way he's hitting him, you'd expect him to score, but it isn't an easy free.
0: It certainly isn't an easy free. He's hitting into the what we would call our left-hand side of the main stand. For anyone that knows the facility here, the brilliant facility that is Glenesco Connor Park, Owen Cahill standing over the ball. He's 28, 9 metres out from the goal. He's 5 metres or thereabouts in from the far stand, hitting on our left-hand side. The flags have died, the shot is taken, and the ball is put in and straight over the bar, an awfully lead with a minute and a half or thereabouts left in the game, Brian Carl.
3: Yeah, 5 minutes we went without a score there, you know, and obviously the last ones to respond now, putting them one in front. Carl knows when to hit it low and when to hit it high. He judged the wind perfectly there and over the bar.
0: It certainly is. Can they manage to clear their lines? They can, but this time it's Ted Guinan that had it momentarily. Kilkenny are in there. They're ferreting around and looking for the ball. Fionn McAtee was there as well.

0: influenced the linesman on the far side, but Owen Cahill now places it down. It's a big chance. 70 minutes gone. Draw game.
1: Yes, certainly is. He takes a short line ball coming in towards the half forward on their team, but it's Kilkenny that have it with their cornerback. That's Ivan Bulger. Bulger gets the ball out, and Kilkenny build from the 45 metre line out towards the centre. That's on now to Paddy Deegan. Paddy Deegan advancing it to the substitute. They came in a few moments ago, Fionn McAtee. The ball is outside. Awfully had it in their hands momentarily. They lost it. There's a bit of a scrap. Charlie Mitchell is down there looking for it. Charlie doesn't have the ball. The cornerback for Offaly though, or for Kilkenny rather, has it. Bulger still gets that ball inside, but Offaly retain it on their own 20 metre line. The centre back gives it out towards this side of the field, and Offaly in space, and Offaly in time. Offaly coming up the field, and they're gone past the 65 metre line, this time with that brilliant young halfback. Tergoynen gets the shot in. Oh my word, what a point from Tergoynen. Over the bar she sails. Tergoynen is the man that lobs it over. We've played 71 minutes of play here in O'Connor Park as the ball, and it's now Kilkenny in search of a score that will level the game, are awfully to have their first win over them in 30 years. We think today, of course, of the man that was here so many days, and that ball has been coming out to Kilkenny and their midfielder, Killian Doyle. The shot is in, and Doyle puts it over the bar to level again. One goal and 20 points. Killian Doyle slots it over.
0: Who said the Leinster Championship doesn't have drama as well? What a score that was, either end of the field. Tergoynen putting his name on the books, and in fairness to Killian Doyle, brilliant work from David Blanchfield. He found Doyle and his second score from distance.
1: Liam Hoare drives the ball out around the centre, and it goes again. Andy Gallagher, who's at 90 years of age in the nursing home, he was here stewarding 6 weeks ago. He's in recuperation, but it's Kilkenny that have the ball. Are they to put it into Keane Kenny? Kenny got inside the corner, the outer D. He's got advantage. This is a crucial score. If it is, it's gone wide, but Johnny Murphy had called a free, and I don't think there was any doubt whatsoever. It was a free in.
0: Yeah, and I'll disagree with you, because I've seen Keane Kenny buy these frees more often than not. He grabs the

0: players not happy because they are saying it should have been a 65, but the, in fairness to the umpire, he couldn't have been any closer. Johnny Murphy, the match referee, he's going in, and it is... umpires there, and they're certainly Andy Dooley is one of those umpires, so too is Sean Mead, I think, is the other umpire. They are very, very experienced umpires. This will be the call of calls. I remind you, Kilkenny are leading by a single point, 121 to Offaly's 23 points, and the decision is it's going to be a 65.
1: Yeah,
0: this is
1: moment.
0: Incredible. Did we say earlier on Cahill hit 13 scores, all of them from every sort of an angle? Well, he'll have to do it again.
1: It just shows importance of never giving up on a ball. The ball fizzed across. There's Owen Murphy's after hitting out a dud of a ball there. Terry Mitchell not happy. They'll try and get a second slither into him here, I reckon. But the ball came fizzed across the square. Kilkenny man went to catch it. Ushing Kelly pulled the one hand. He was adamant that it hit off a Kilkenny hand, and he's probably after convincing the referee and the umpires, and now it's an opportunity for Owen Cahill.
0: Well, 74 minutes, 57 seconds of play gone here in Glenesk O'Connor Park. Kilkenny, one goal, 21 points. Offaly, 23 points. We're on the last puck of the game, and not too many might have thought at the beginning of today, when they were having their boiled egg this morning, that Offaly would be in search of a winning or an equalising score in the last seconds of the game here. Owen Cahill, 13 points to his credit. Here he comes with the free, and this is to level the game. Cahill sends it in. Cahill sends it on its way. The hard that has gone free. The ball is put over the bar. They are level in O'Connor Park. 24 points to 121, and the match is all over. The crowd, some of them booing Johnny Murphy, but he was just part of doing his job and following the instructions of his officials.
1: Oh, I think this is huge for Offaly hurling. We obviously ran Dublin close here a couple of weeks ago. People thought maybe it's only, you know, a missed opportunity. This young Offaly team are on the up, they're on the rise, there's no doubt about it. They came up through the ranks, lost an All-Ireland minor final, won an under 20 final, and now they're really starting to set the scene in Leinster Championship. You know, it's a big result, even though it's only a draw. It's a big result. Kilkenny have put their foot to our throat over the last 30 years, and Offaly finally today have got a draw, and I think a well-deserved draw there with Owen Cahill's last gasp.
0: Well, I've been with Brian Carlin many a day before, but certainly you would know that he's from Offaly today, that is for sure. 121 for Kilkenny, 24 points for Offaly. I wonder what it's like up in Dr. Hyde Park, where Pádraig Lodge and Kieran Whelan are calling the action. We'll go to studio maybe first.
2: Yeah, okay then. We'll chat to Brian Carroll again later. I could see his point. It was a soft enough free for Kilkenny to go ahead in that one there, but well done, Offaly. Great performance from them. Okay, let's check in elsewhere. Galway are leading 1-5 to 2 points, and we are going there in a moment, but we have other games to check on. We'll go to Brewster Park, first of all, Fermanagh and Longford in the Tailteann Cup, and Siobhan Madigan.
3: Yeah, just over 90 seconds to play, and it's Fermanagh leading by 5 here. Fermanagh 123, Longford 215. And Longford's second goal scored on 47 minutes from Dylan Farrell, palmed to the net. Fermanagh had a goal opportunity of their own. Kian Brady, though, the Longford defender, clearing it off the line. But Fermanagh have been value for their second half lead, very much to the fore. Their captain, Ronan McCaffrey, Darren McGurn, and Matty McDermott has clipped over a couple of fine points, and with that Longford have scored a 2-pointer that reduces their arrears now to 3, and we're in the final minute of the game. Can Longford find another couple of scores? Time is fast running out as Fermanagh look like they're heading towards that winning post and a third victory in this competition over Longford here in Brewster Park. 69 and a half on the watch. It's Fermanagh 123, Longford 217.
4: Thanks for that, Siobhan. Well, there's a huge game in the London Stadium with the top and the bottom of the table still to be decided. West Ham hosting Arsenal, so let's check in with Guy Swindles.
5: 5.5 minutes gone here. It's still 0-0. Massive match, as you say. Arsenal know 3 wins in their last 3 matches. Burnley and Crystal Palace to come, and they're champions. West Ham, even if they do win today, will need results to go in their favour if they're to avoid relegation. West Ham made 2 changes coming into this one. Aaron Wan-Bissaka Bissaka in for Carl Walker-Peters. Pablo making way for an extra centre-back into Debo.

0: Arsenal understandably unchanged from the team that beat Fulham and Atletico Madrid in midweek. The best news, West Ham, 46 years ago today, second division.
1: To that huge game as well in Dr. Hyde Park, the Connacht football final. Roscommon and Galway well underway. Let's go back to Kieran and Park.
2: Thanks, Marie. The game's starting to come to life a little bit now. Galway leading Roscommon by 1 goal and 7 points to 4 points. To reiterate, Galway have a strong wind assisting them. They have 2 two-pointers scored already in the game. Flying forward now is Shane Walsh over to the 30-metre line. Shane decides to send the kick pass out, and they're going for another two-point shot now, Galway. And yeah, they've got a third two-pointer. That one is scored there by Kieran Malloy to add to earlier two-pointers from Paul Conroy and Shane Walsh.
3: Yeah, great score there. Shane Walsh just drove at the defence and then turned back, and Kieran Malloy was on the edge of the arc. It's an area Pádraig or Roscommon are going to have to start pushing out. Called Conroy kicked a two-pointer, Shane Walsh kicked a two-pointer after they both missed one beforehand. They have found their range now, and Roscommon have to defend that, because there's just a nice win there that's making those two-pointers a lot easier.
2: Roscommon have landed a couple of recent points. Senan Lam lobbing an effort in onto the roof of the net there, and Dermot Murta solid over a free. 3 points scored for Murta already in the game. Caelan Keogh brings Roscommon forward. Ball booted in, stopped by the goalkeeper and followed into the net. The initial shot was saved, and eventually Rob Keenahan has steered the ball home for Roscommon, and it's gone wild in the Hyde.
3: Dara Heenan just drives right at the Galway defence. It's a brilliant save by Flaherty, but he's just right. Robert Heenan is in the right position just to catch that rebound right in front of him. Gets a strong right boot to back of the net. It's just given Roscommon the momentum they needed, because the game was beginning to get away from them.
2: The Heenan brothers, cousins Dara and Robert, combining for that goal for Roscommon. 1-9 to 1-4 is the score after 21 minutes, and Galway break away from the middle with Paul Conroy on the 45, giving the pass through to O'Flaherty, and that's won back by Roscommon. A little loose by Galway, and Roscommon surge out from the half back line now. The fans here at the stadium, they rose to their feet as the parade passed before the game. The Castlereagh Brass and Reed Band leading the teams on parade prior to throw-in. Colin Neary has it for Roscommon. They're between the 45 and 65, and now Conor Ryan has it for them. The hand signal going forward from Senan Lam. Lam bringing it out across to Dara Heenahan. Heenahan trying to round his way past Daniel O'Flaherty there, and he's done it with some style out to Colm Neary. It comes Roscommon surging through again. Oh, it's another quick goal for Roscommon. It's another Heenahan. This time it's Dara. Some turnaround here.
3: What a couple of minutes, and fair play to Pádraig. He just goes direct down the heart of the Galway defence. When Dara Heenan gets the ball, his first instinct, take the man on. He gives the 1-2 with Neary, and then gets it back right on the edge of the square, and just gets it below the keeper as John Marr comes in for a block. What a momentum builder. 2 goals in 2 minutes.
2: 2 goals and 4 points to Roscommon.

0: going. Rossi's race again. Forward they come with Colm Neary, so prominent early on in the game. Neary short of the 20-metre line. Ball given forward to Dylan Rowan. And it's a point for Roscommon.
1: And if Galway feel that they might have got a free the other end, it was a soft enough free for Caelan Keogh. And they just move very quickly. One thing about Roscommon's game is they're going very direct. When the opportunity is there, they're attacking the space. Colm Neary is causing a lot of difficulty in around that arc. And another great score.
0: 3 points of a lead for Galway. All action after a lacklustre enough start. Rob Finnerty getting an early goal in the first minute for Galway. And then matters quietened down before there's a flurry of activity that has brought the game to fire. Paul Conroy now sending it forward for the Tribesmen. Now bringing forward is Jack Lynn, a former under 20 star. Next man onto it is Daniel O'Flaherty. They're between the old D and the new D, striking in for a point effort. And the umpire on the right has waved it wide, so no change to the score.
1: Yeah, and Finnerty's been fairly prominent in there. Galway are going for a really strong press in this Roscommon kick out. They've a bank of 3-4-3. They've got all their big men across the middle. He's gone short now the second time. This is where he ended up in trouble the last time. They've got out.
0: Yeah, just about. And that's the lot of the cornerback there, Patrick Gavin, with a short kick out. He was immediately under pressure. He's close to stepping out over the sideline. Just about kept it in play in the view of the officials here. Roscommon are pressed tight to the sideline. They're approaching their own 65. They're awarded a free, and straight away it's taken by Dara Heenan. They're determined to go forward. There's no hanging around by Roscommon. Dara Heenan up to the 20-metre line, giving it out to Murta. Opportunity for Roscommon, flashed in, and over the bar it goes. And Dearman Murta put his hands to his head there. He knew it was a goal chance.
1: And again, it came from Dara Heenan. He is just running straight at the defence, but the crowd are booing here. Again, you would have felt Galway had done enough to force a turnover there just in the sand side and the halfway line. And that's probably the second time that they feel they haven't got the rub of the grain from the ref.
0: That's a fourth point in the game for Murta. Two from play, two from freeze. Another day that ball could have been hanging in the net. The goalkeeper for Galway, Conor Flaherty, from the town goal here in Roscommon, sends the kick out long. Perilously close to the stand side, and it comes. It's plucked from the air by Enda Smith, the Roscommon number 11. And Enda kicks the ball back behind him. Out from midfield they come. It's a nice little 1-2 played by Enda. Racing forward is Keith Doyle up ahead of him. So too is Neary. His options are plenty. Jinking his way through is Smith. Giving it out now to Keith Doyle. And that is a stylish kick of the ball. A point for Roscommon.
1: Horrig, their running game is really causing problems down the heart of that Galway defence. Every time they get that opportunity, they're taking them on. That came from Enda Smith. He wins the kick out. And he continues in the move. Gives a 1-2. And finishes with a great score from Keith Doyle. Since they've got that goal, the energy that's given Roscommon, they've just exploded into the game.
0: Galway, to remind you, playing with a strong wind. They're holding to 1 point lead, 111 to 27, 10 minutes to go to half time. Long kick out again from the Galway goalkeeper, Conor Flaherty. It was briefly in Roscommon possession, but it's won back by Killian McDade on the 45, back behind him to Rob Finnerty. Finnerty laying it to Shane Walsh. He's going for a 2-pointer. Shane Walsh, he's got 1 2-pointer scored, but there's a jeering audio from the Roscommon fans in the terrace that's gone wide.
1: He probably forced that one, Porrick. You know, it was off his left foot. He was just off balance, and Patrick Gavin put enough pressure on him, but again, it's that position just outside the arc that Roscommon, between now and half time, just to make sure they don't concede any more 2-pointers.
0: And persisting with the short kickouts, Roscommon, this time it's gone to Ronan Daly, and he advances it over to Patrick Gavin. They're heading up towards midfield now with Dermot Murta. Murta transferring the ball across. Over it comes to Senan Lam, who had a glorious goal chance early on in the game. Got a point as well. Ball comes out to Rob Heenan. The Heenans have really caught the eye so far in the game. And still Heenan goes inside the arc. They come. Ball threaded through neatly to Dara. The cousins combine again. He's brought to ground outside the D. Free in, no doubt about that.
1: And again, it's Dara Heenan. He's certainly been the man of the moment. And he just took that ball. It was a hand pass, and he was coming at great speed. And Sean Kelly just leaves a little extra on him. Catches him in the stomach. He goes down. He's tripped as well, and it's a free that you'd expect Dermot Murta now to pop over the bar and level the game.
0: These sides have met 68 times in the championship, 41 wins for Galway, 21 for Roscommon. There have been 6 draws, and the captain, Dermot Murta, who will be hoping to lift the Nestor Cup later on, is getting ready to take this free to the right of the posts between the D and the 2-point arc, kicking into the town end of Dr. Hyde Park, booting it powerfully, but it dropped short, didn't quite carry, and the goalkeeper has caught it there just under the crossbar. That's Conor Flaherty, the Galway goalkeeper, and he gives it out to Johnny McGrath, the cornerback.
1: So clinical the last day. Just the wind maybe caught it. It just dropped short, and it's allowed Galway get the ball out, coming a quick counter attack now.
0: John Marr moves it out to the left. They're coming down the left flank with the ball. Daniel O'Flaherty, the next man onto it. They're pausing for thought at the moment. The hands of Dylan McHugh go up for the ball. He wants it, and that's spotted. It's given out to Dylan now, who comes up to the

0: Roscommon 45 with the ball, shifting it behind him to Rob Finnerty. Footwork from Finnerty has brought him just inside the 2-point arc. Now he's up to the 20. Roscommon converging him, but he gets the ball away and releases it to Killian McDade. There'll be no rush from Galway at this stage. They're just trying to solve the puzzle of the Roscommon defence, and they give it out to Shane Walsh. He's popped a nice ball through to O'Flaherty, and he gives it back to Shane again. Shane ambling down the left wing of the attack, giving the hand pass through now to O'Flaherty. O'Flaherty powering through, head towards the goalpost that comes, and the radar malfunctioned there. It's wide.
1: Yeah, just wide. Walsh popped a ball through. They were hovering around the arc, maybe looking to get a 2-pointer, and he just got in behind the Roscommon defence, but just clipped it wide. And Conor Carroll's going short now. That's been his change of strategy in the last 5-10 minutes. He's gone short in his last 4 or 5 kickouts.
0: And it's brought up to midfield now by Enda Smith, the Roscommon number 11, kicking the ball forward. And they race now with Senan Lamb. Lamb, the flying number 7, is into a scoring position. Ball just runs away from lots of Galway bodies back there, and they turn around possession, and out they come from the back here in Hyde Park. It's with Kieran Malloy in from the start in place of John Daly in the Galway team, and the Cora Finn man lays it back to Jack Glynn, and now it's moved up to John Maher there. Moving into the Roscommon half of the pitch, over it comes to Paris, which is partially roofed over there. Lots of modernisation work carried out here around Hyde Park in recent years to ensure that they can continue to host Connacht finals, but they had to once again hire in a suite of Portaloos for the big crowd today. It comes over to Killian McDade. McDade pondering whether to go for

0: advancing Owen McCormack, the St. Dominic's man, up from corner back, showing that he has attacking potential too, fisting the ball out along. They're still quite close to the sideline. The ball in the steady hands now of Enda Smith, who almost seems to be telling his teammates to calm it down at this stage, just to stall it. Coming across to Senan Lamb. Lamb, front of the stand, back out to midfield. They come to with Ronan Daly. Roscommon seeking a 25th provincial title today. Galway top of the roll of honour. They have 52 Connacht titles won. The man that has it at the moment is Conor Ryan for Roscommon. He's being instructed to go backwards by Dermot Murta. Murta comes onto the ball himself and he follows his own advice. He's gone out to midfield with the ball and surging forward now for the Rossies. Getting the ball across there is Dara Heenahan on the move. Hasn't come to him yet. Tenon Lamb has it. Lamb being held up outside the two-point arc. Good work by Liam Silk in the Galway defence. And it comes back to Lamb at the moment. Threading it down to the corner to Dara Heenahan. Heenahan up to the 30-metre line. He's spaced to get it onto his right foot. And he steers over the point, which has got the Primrose and Blue flags flying.
1: Absolutely brilliant. What a game Dara Heenahan is having again. Just creates that one-on-one with Dylan McHugh. Every time he gets the ball, Porrick, he's just driving at the heart of that Roscommon defence. And in fairness, Roscommon there, they slowed it down. Enda Smith put the hand up. They knew the fast attack wasn't on. They showed great composure. They sucked Galway back out the field. And then they went at them hard again with hard running. Brilliant score by Heenan.
0: Yeah, continuing his fine form. Got 1-3 in the match against Mayo a fortnight ago in the semi-final game. John Maher has possession for Pádraig Joyce's team, giving it to Paul Conroy. One step outside the two-point arc. Eventually will have to go over, but not this time. He remains stalled on 2 2-pointers.
1: Again, I think that's one out of four. Really, he's taken on time.
0: Some of the crowd standing up already in the stand to beat the rush for half time. I doubt they're going home. Maybe they're going down to tea rooms or whatever. It comes short for this kick out now to Ronan Daly for Roscommon. Beyond his own 20-metre line, briefly threaded through by Owen Ward. Owen gives it across to Patrick Gavin. Gavin just showed a bit too much of that ball to Rob Fearty, who's pinched it back for Galway. Good steady hand pass out to Daniel O'Flaherty, who's got the ball for Galway. Now Rob arrives over to take it off him, and he clips the left-footed kick pass across to Shane Walsh. Walsh with a real booming effort here. Oh, that's brought the Galway fans alive, a two-pointer.
1: He missed the last one, Barry, but he certainly got that one. He was more balanced, he was more central, but the credit must go to Rob Finnerty. If you want your corner forwards to work hard, he went out, he chased down Patrick Gavin, he forced a turnover, which allowed it to get it to Walsh on the edge of the arc. Brilliant score.
0: 3 points of a lead now for Galway with 34 minutes gone in the opening half. 1:14 to Galway, 2-8 to Roscommon. A short kick out from the Roscommon goalkeeper, Conor Carl. It goes down to Cobe, and Cobe bringing it up now to their own 65. They break away with Patrick Gavin, the Clonagale clubman. Nicely delivered kick pass into the path of Enda Smith. Enda runs onto the ball, rounding his way past Malloy over there. Enda has to kick it back out, releasing Colm Neary out with the ball beyond the 20. Retreating from the goal, coming out now to the 45. They've about 40 seconds left in the game until the halftime hooter sounds, so they need to make this attack pay in terms of a score, and they are going the wrong way about it in terms of the direction, because they've gone out to midfield, out to Dylan Ruan it comes, and
1: you'd
0: the ball is,
1: they just have to get it to one of their strong runners and go. There's a bit of space there in behind the arc, and go at Galway.
0: Ronan Daly's given it back behind him. 15 seconds remaining. Ronan Daly from the left, slotting it in. It was really ambitious and it's gone wide. And that'll be the last attack. We're just waiting now for the hooter to sound. 3 points of a lead for Galway in this game. The kick out was about to be dispatched, but the hooter will sound and that's it, Kieran.
1: Yeah, you have to obviously an ambitious stop, but I think Roscommon will go in a half-time porridge very, very happy. I think you have to give them massive credit in that they went 7-8 points down, but they totally changed their strategy on the kick out. Galway had their big men across the middle, they were trying to squeeze them. Conor Carroll has kicked everything short to the left pocket. Galway haven't got the pressure on them and it has allowed Roscommon to get the ball up the field, and when they've got it up there, they've exposed spaces in that part of that Galway defence through the likes of Dara Heenan running strongly at them and Enda Smith. And I think a game that was slightly getting away from them, they're going to go win massively by the half time. Coming out to play with a win in the second half with a great chance.
0: Yeah, sets it up nicely for the second half. The players have gone over towards the dressing room complex at the moment here in Hyde Park. So as we go for a break, we'll give you the half time score in the Connacht Senior Football Championship final. Galway 1-14 points, Roscommon 2-8.
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7: Now, you're very welcome back. It is halftime in the Connacht football final. It is Galway 114, Roscommon 2-8. We'll be back to that shortly. We'll bring you up to speed on the results of the day so far. Lots of action in the Tailteann Cup first round. Laois beat Wicklow 123 to 19 points. Fermanagh 124, Longford 217. And in a very...
8: That's a win for Fermanagh. 124-217 is grand. Go on, I'm working, adding up the score. So Fermanagh are through, Laois are through.
7: And my lovely assistant for his calculator. The big one was Antrim and Carlo. Antrim 617, Carlo 226, and that was a 3-point win for Antrim. London 512, Waterford 10 points, and Tipperary in the very early game of the day beat Sligo 17 points to 112.
8: You should have said Antrim 617, Carlo 226, and of course that's a 3-point win for Antrim. Yeah, and not to mentioned the small matter of Kerry winning the Munster football final again. They beat Cork. Cork were in it for long spells, but Kerry pulled away at the end. Kerry 123, Cork 115.
7: And in the hurling, there was a really exciting game in the Leinster Championship between Offaly

0: very shortly.
1: Yeah. Antrim have beaten London in the Joe McDonagh Cup, 122-4-9. I was just adding up the 4-9 there. That's 21 points. In the Dalata Hotels All-Ireland Under-20B football semi-final, Sligo 220, Tipperary 26 points after extra time, penalties to follow in that one. In the Ladies Football Championships, there was action in Munster, Leinster and Ulster. In Leinster, defending champions Dublin beat Meath 111-5 points. They now play Kildare next Sunday in Croke Park at 12 noon. In Ulster, Tyrone got the better of Armagh. Tyrone won 10, Armagh 8 points. The same two counties will meet

0: Later this evening, and they'll be isolated and in quarantine for about 5 weeks. I understand they're safe and well and haven't any symptoms, but are following strict protocols when they return to Ireland, obviously to protect broader public health.
1: Iranian state media has said Iran has responded to the latest US proposal to end the war in the region. It said the response had been sent to Pakistani mediators and focused on ending the war on all fronts, including Lebanon, and ensuring shipping security. More contentious issues, including Iran's nuclear program, would be discussed at a later stage. More than 300,000 names have been removed from Ireland's electoral register over the past 2 years. It's part of a major push to remove duplicate names as well as those who have either emigrated or died. The work is being undertaken by local authorities, overseen by An Cumasún Toghchán, the Independent Electoral Commission. At the same time, the number of new entries on the electoral register has risen dramatically, in part due to the recent European, local, general and presidential elections.
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1: It'll be mainly dry with sunny spells generally, but a little more cloud will build from the northwest over Connacht and Ulster later. Isolated showers are possible in western and northwestern coastal parts, with lowest temperatures of 3 to 8 degrees. And that's all from the newsroom for now.
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8: So we've had great excitement, great drama, and we've certainly more to come in that game between Roscommon and Galway. Galway with a narrow lead over Roscommon in the Connacht football final. Roscommon will have the breeze in the second half. But the story of the day, I think, belongs to the hurlers of Offaly, who got a draw against Kilkenny. Brian Carr was watching it, doing his best to contain himself. Great result for Offaly. Frustrating, probably frustrating for both sides, Brian. And equally, Offaly could have beaten Dublin as well.
9: Yeah, and look, we've got two draws out of two huge games here in O'Connor Park, so I suppose it's still progress at the end of the day. That's the big thing for us. Look, we know that it's predominantly a young team backbone by a lot of under-20s coming through, with some stalwarts like Killian Sampson, Ben Keneally's there, you know, Brian Dignan's probably a little bit older as well. So, you know, but it's real progress for us, you know, bringing Kilkenny down the home stretch. Okay, it took a very contentious 65 to draw the game today, brilliantly scored by Owen Cahill. You know, we still are missing a few of what we count as our mainstay players in Adam Screeny and Donal Shirley. You know, and we just can't afford to be missing those type of players the size of our county. But look, as I keep saying, the fact that we're still in the Leinster Championship after playing Dublin and Kilkenny and, you know, facing down Wexford here in O'Connor Park next Saturday evening is something that I suppose we're all been looking forward to throughout this Leinster campaign.
10: Des is looking at the table, and we'll get to that in just a second, Brian. But what about the

0: the way that Offaly are playing there, because it does sound like it's a kind of reconnection of what you'd expect from Offaly, the, you know, been able to push these counties all the way.
1: Yeah, and look, to be fair to them, they're moving the ball really well. They're getting runners off the shoulder. The use of the ball, I think the Offaly crowd are starting to come to terms with probably modern hurling as well, and not groaning and giving out when the ball's been played out or, and in or around the full back line. But it's a real thing, and it's an important thing as well, you know, because they have to understand that, you know, to pick the pockets of, you say, Kilkenny and these teams further down the field, they have to move that ball around their full back line and half back line in order to do that. And you know, I think we did that really, really well today. You know, and we got the kind of key men onto the you know, on the ball and able to finish, and that's the big thing. So look, belief is certainly surging through these younger players. We looked like we were out on our feet against Dublin in the last couple of minutes, and we probably held on, where, you know, that game has probably stood to us now in terms of you know, our conditioning, and you know, they're going from strength to strength.
2: So the table is like this: there are six teams in Leinster. Galway have 6 points, Dublin have 5 points, Kilkenny have 3, Offaly and Wexford each have 2, and Kildare have none. Now they've all got 2 games left. Offaly have played the 3 toughest sides. Galway beat them. They've drawn with Dublin, drawn with Kilkenny. So Offaly's 2 remaining games are Wexford and Kildare. Now, if Offaly win those, which is not beyond the bounds of possibility, that'd be 6 points, Brian. Dublin play Kilkenny. Could be a draw, but one of them could lose. Like, if Kilkenny lost, I'm not saying they would, but if Kilkenny lost, they could only max on 5 points.
1: Yeah, and that's
2: Offaly would finish ahead of them.
1: Yeah, and look, for Offaly, all they can do is their business now and concentrate on playing Wexford here next week. And, you know, that'll be progress of sorts if we can come and beat them as well, because last year it took a fabulous Lee Chin goal, you know, in injury time for Wexford to beat Offaly. So, you know, this is the challenge to this team now, is obviously to back it up week on week, and it's the nature of the championship. The matches come ticking fast, you know. I said in commentary, and when I was getting excited there, you know, who says the Leinster Championship doesn't have its own drama? And yeah, it's the truth, you know.
2: But
1: so
2: next,
1: like,
2: week will be great. Yeah, the next round of games.
1: Yeah, like, yeah, because they're all.

0: halfway, and also there was one cross from Bowen that Juve missed by a matter of inches that would have made life very interesting indeed. So at the moment, really entertaining London derby. West Ham fighting back, but it's still West Ham 0, Arsenal 0.
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13: It's still Arsenal 0, West Ham 0, delicately poised, as it is in the Connacht football final. Roscommon and Galway, second half to come. Let's rejoin Kieran Whelan and first Pádraig Lodge.
14: Thanks, Des. The second 35 minutes just underway here at Dr. Hyde Park, and there's been an early score for Galway, a fisted point from Sean Kelly to push their lead out to 4 points, 115 to 2-8. Pádraig Joyce has made a change at halftime as well. He's taken off Daniel O'Flaherty, and Finian O'Leary from Onspiddale has been introduced for the second half. Galway playing against the wind in this second half, down towards the town goal, and they're going forward now with Dylan McHugh. McHugh down the right flank of the attack. They're peeling outside the 2-point arc. Calling for it again is Sean Kelly. Sean collects possession at the top of the D. Already a point in the second half. That was fisted. He's not going to have the room to get a shot in here. Briefly goes to Finney and now across to Paul Conroy. Bottled up by three Roscommon defenders. He's still had time to get it onto his left foot, and it drags away to the left and wide.
15: Yeah, he kicked it wide there. And obviously, Galway have to mix up their game forward in the second half. That 2-point option, which they put a lot of energy into in the first half, kicking forward. And now they have to be patient in possession. But they also have to learn from Roscommon done in the first half and maybe go direct, go hard at, take them on. And Sean Kelly has certainly been released forward. He's been the one that's been driving forward in the first couple of minutes of this half.
14: The kick out from the Roscommon goalkeeper, Conor Carroll, came out to Owen Ward from Fuarty, and he's given it to Ronan Daly. This match sold out late yesterday. There were a few tickets available for quite a while yesterday before it sold out, and there's not a spare ticket to be had. This morning they were inquiring about spare tickets. I see that Rob Finnerty's gone down injured off the ball. In a bit of bother, it looks like, it's Roscommon collected there with Dermot Marty, the captain. Dermot got 4 points on the opening half, controlling the ball well under pressure from Liam Silk. He got the ball away to player wearing number 12, that was Dara Heenahan, and now it's transferred across to Dylan Ruan. Ruan wearing the number 10 jersey, coming across over to the left side now in front of the packed terrace over there.

0: Cross, opportunity presenting itself, all stuffed on the line there. It was Rob Keenahan who had the final effort in, but the Galway defence stood firm.
1: I think it was Killy McDay just standing in right on the goal line that stopped that ball going in. It was brilliant by Dermot Murta. Liam Silk marched him well enough in the first half, but he really just went at him and managed to get the ball across, but a lucky Galway let off the hook there.
0: And the team in maroon are going up towards the other goal in the attack. Shane Walsh getting ready to collect the ball, plays it back inside. Walsh linking up well. Galway man goes down just outside the parallelogram there, and Roscommon clear their lines again. Out they come with the ball with Patrick Gavin out to midfield. Now the Roscommon supporters are urging him to move the ball quickly. Darry Heenan has it, clearing the 45. He leaves Sean Kelly behind him. He's lost his footing there. The boos are ringing around it. Ball is kicked back there to Ronan Daly. Daly with a crossfield kick pass there between the 45 and the 65 in this perfect surface here. A lot of compliments about the good state of the pitch here. Lamb giving the ball through. Out it comes to Ruan. Roscommon over in the far left corner with the ball, trying to just get a little bit of space to see if they can get a score from this move. Still they work it down the left. They'll go back out around the 45 with the ball. Ronan Daly is offering himself, but the ball is hoofed in towards the post, and we listen to the cheer, and the cheer will tell you that Conor Ryan has got a two-pointer for Roscommon.
1: What a score. Similar to the first half, where Paul Conroy sat just sitting outside that 45-yard line with that wind. The ball was popped out to him. Galway were absent in the centre of that defence. He had time, nobody around him. He was able to line up the kick and take a brilliant two-pointer.
0: Roscommon's deficit is now 1 point. They couldn't get on terms in the opening half when they were 1 point in arrears. Galway went up and got another score. The score at the moment is 115 to 211 and a significant substitution.
1: Yeah, Damien Comer coming on, and obviously that's a sign that Galway are looking for something different. Whether he's gone in on the edge of the square, he's playing that front three, and whether that allows him to mix up their forward play. He's actually come out and he's competing for the first kick out.
0: That's a big, exciting introduction for the Galway fans. Ryan Roach is the player to make way for Damien Comer's introduction. Sean Hurston is flagging there. That's going to be a Roscommon free. Dylan Ruan, they're sitting down the surface at the moment, and Dermot Murta with the wind will survey what he can do with this free.
1: Yeah, and you've got to think this is 2 point range for Murta with that wind. It's probably, it's 55 metres out. It's a tough kick, but it's the right angle for him. You'd probably back him in a situation like this, and this is probably the advantage Roscommon have in the second half, Borg. These two pointers are on and they're taken away from Galway now. We'll have to work the ball in closer to goal.
0: Dermot Murta
1: dropped it short, I think,
0: with the left foot. It is, yeah, well called there, Kieran. It was well read as well by the goalkeeper Conor Flaherty, as it did drop short into the goalkeeper's possession, and Galway come away with the ball with Johnny McGrath, the tribesman, still leading by a point. 42 minutes gone in the game, and onto the ball now is Kieran Malloy, the Corrathin clubman. He was trying to give that ball over to John Maher there. It very nearly broke down, and now it does break down as the hand of Enda Smith brings it back out for Roscommon, sending Lamb the next man forward. These surging runs usually mean danger from Lamb. Took a bit of a whack there, but still he goes. Didn't knock him off stride, and Lamb does the sensible thing. He comes around to the 45 with the ball over towards Ruan. They're spotted there that Darry Heenan has got quite loose marking from Galway. Eventually Keen Darcy arrived, but it was too late. Heenan had got the shot in, and the teams are level.
1: Another score by Heenan, one of the key switches. They've moved Johnny McGrath to him, but that time Roscommon doing really well by attacking in close to goal, pulling all the Galway defenders in, and then working it back out from the overload to the far side of the arc. And Darry Heenan, who's having a superb game, was there. Just was one-on-one with Keen Darcy, took him on and popped it over the bar.
0: That brings Heenan's tally up to 1 goal and 2 points. 1:15 to Galway, 2:12 to Roscommon. The ball's gone out over the sideline. It's going to be a Roscommon line ball about 55 out from the goal. A young spectator hands the ball into Darry Heenan to take this line ball. He plays it neatly into the corner there. And Galway trying to keep Rob Heenan out, but Heenan has got the legs on Johnny McGrath. Heenan angling it across. The goalkeeper's out to stop it. It's almost stopped completely there, but it's eventually Johnny McGrath who escorts the ball out for Galway. Killian McDade, the next man in.
1: I think Rob Heenan, he got in on goal there, and it looked like just as he was hand passing the ball across, there was a pull on his arm. It looked like a free. Sean Hurston didn't give it. You can hear the crowd booing now, and it's put Galway on the counter-attack.
0: The crowd voicing their unhappiness with no free given there. Galway don't care. They're going forward at speed themselves with Kieran Malloy. Malloy past the 45, treading the ball through. Out they come, just outside the two-point arc now. And Coming through is Killian McDade. McDade says, "I'm here if you need me," but the ball's gone straight into Shane Walsh in the corner. Roscommon man on him, his own ward. Walsh peeling in along the end line, boots it towards the post, and he's got the lead score for Galway, Shane Walsh.
1: Yeah, it's his first real intervention in the second half. He just got in.

0: behind in a one-on-one situation, and that's what Galway have to do. They have to be faster in the faster with their attacks.
1: 10 minutes gone in the second half. 1:16 to Galway, 2:12 to Roscommon as Darragh Heenan flies forward, booting it in, and Heenan, his second goal of the Connacht final. The fans are up with their feet from the stands.
0: I think him man of the match now, Porrick. What a goal! It came from a boomer of a kick out. Conor Carroll puts it right over midfield. It's won by Enda Smith. He's brilliant with those quick possessions off midfield. He puts Conor Heenan through, and he shows the keeper one way. The keeper points out to the left, and he slides it to the right, bottom corner. Brilliant finish.
1: So 45 minutes on the clock at Hyde Park. Roscommon 3:12, Galway 1:16.
2: The power and the pace.
3: And also, Heenan, his calm finish as well, on top of that. It's a sensational game of football. It really is great. London, though, is attracting our attention as well.
2: Yeah, let's go check in with Guy's win.
4: First half, I just can't believe there hasn't been a goal. Arsenal hit the post through Trossard's header from the first corner of the match. Also, a couple of excellent saves from Hermanson to keep West Ham in it, as well as Mavropanos clearing an effort from Calafiori off the line. Looks like Arsenal must go on and score, but West Ham found a way back into this match. And by the end of the half, they were causing the problems. Great run by Somerville, but he fired wide when he looked as if he got himself in a nearly perfect position. And then literally in time added on, Wan-Bissaka's cross, brilliant diving header from Castellanos, but somehow David Raya managed to push it around the post. So at the moment, Arsenal, well, probably feel they should have been in front, but West Ham fighting back. It's 0-0 at half time.
2: Thanks for that, Guy. A big second half to come. But let's go back to that game in the Hyde. Back to Ciarán and Porrick.
1: Dylan Ruan with an opportunity for Roscommon, and that's gone out there for a 45 all action here, Marie. A 2-point lead for Roscommon in the game, 3 goals and 12 points to 1 goal and 16 points. And Roscommon have brought on Darragh Craig, who was sent off against New York, and he's taken the place of Rob Heenan.
0: You can see Pauly Joyce in deep conversation with the selectors. Roscommon have all the momentum in the last 5-10 minutes. Galway going long on the kickouts. They're working hard. They want it more around the middle. They're picking up those breaks, and they have the quality up front. They have the pace difference up front when Roscommon go at Galway is causing them a lot of trouble. Darragh Craig has obviously come in, and he's going to create another handful for the Galway defence.
1: And Roscommon have brought their goalkeeper Conor Carroll up to take this 45 from the county champion St Bridget's. Some surprise that St Bridget's don't have more starters than the Roscommon team, and we can see from the jersey of Conor Carroll just how strong the wind is, and this wind is helping him as he kicks into the graveyard end here at Dr. Hyde Park. Roscommon leading by 2 points. He boots it towards the post, and there was never really any noise rising from the terrace. It's gone to the right and wide.
0: It was sliding wide all the time, but this is a crucial stage of the game for Galway. Porrick, Roscommon, that third quarter blitz against Mayo, they put a lot of emphasis on it. They're going for a big squeeze. They're forcing Galway long, trying to pin them into their own half, and they have all the momentum at the moment, and Galway need their leaders to start standing up around the middle.
1: Nervous times for both sets of supporters. The outcome of this game very much in the balance as the Galway goalkeeper Conor Flaherty takes every second he can about the kick out. The Roscommon fans are telling him to hurry up. This one is breaking over towards the far sideline.
0: Great take by John Maher.
1: John Maher.
0: That was a crucial win because his kick out, as you can see with the wind, is not even getting to the halfway line.
1: Galway come up to the centre of the pitch at the moment now with Kieran Malloy. Next man through is Killian McDade. McDade shifting play out to the right-hand side. Lovely little lift by Finian O'Loy over there on the right wing. Coming back around, Finian looking for assistance and is available there out around the 45. Paul Conroy has the ball, gives it through to John Maher, who had that fine take. Maher gets through to Roscommon defenders. The ball runs away from him, and Roscommon are primed to clear their lines here to deny Galway a score. And it's that plucky cornerback, Patrick Gavin, who comes away with the ball. Roscommon fans telling him to go long with it. The long distance kick pass comes out to Darragh Heenan, slips over there, and that's the new man in there. Craig getting involved in the play. Roscommon are on the 65 at the moment, coming over towards us in the stand. Ball briefly goes through the hands of Caelan Keogh.
0: See, the hands gone up for this slow play. They had the counter-attack. I think it was a brilliant turnover by Senna-Lam. It came to Heenan. The counter-attack was on. Colm Neary had got into an attacking position, but the pass wasn't really on in behind. And now Roscommon have just decided to slow it down and see can they work it into the arc.
1: But sensible game management by the Roscommon management. Marked out his first campaign in charge of the Rossies. The ball kicked in by Conor Ryan, and it comes in now to Darragh Craig. Craig bottled up by Galway defenders, moves the ball out to the left wing.

0: great block down inside there. Roscommon struck for a 2-point effort. They're all in after the ball there, including Paul Conroy, and the referee said that's going to be a Galway free.
1: Yeah, Keane, brilliant block by Keane Darcy there. Roscommon had the overlap and looked like they were going to create a simple score, and he dived in to get a crucial turnover.
0: Ab Finnerty flying past the Roscommon 45. Remember, he got a goal in the very first minute of this Connacht final. Now he's going down into the corner to Roscommon, then close by, takes a solo, gives it through there to Damien Comer, the powerful Comer outside the arc. He moves it now to Paul Conroy. Paul got 2 two-pointers in the opening half of this game, but the wind is against Galway for the second half of this Connacht final. They're under pressure. Galway just been kept out there at the moment, and the ball comes out now to Kieran Malloy, and they're retreating outside the 45, and we can hear the Hortons going off in the crowd as Killian McDade now has a bit of space to work with, goes up to the top of the D. McDade sees their runner up ahead of him. That's Sean Kelly rounding the goalkeeper opportunity here. Oh, stop. I think it was Ronan Daly on the line. Stops it for Roscommon. The danger not fully cleared. Now it is about to be cleared by Roscommon. They're stalled in their own 45.
1: And they have an overlap here. If they get this ball, it's gone to the right man, Enda Smith.
0: Enda Smith over there under intense pressure from Jack Glynn. Out over the line it goes. The line ball is taken in a flash out towards Dylan Rowan. It was too flashy of a line ball. Yeah. It's going to go back.
1: Jack Glynn just must have got it. Must have forced it off Enda Smith to win that sideline, because Roscommon had the overlap. The other end of the field, Sean Kelly is coming up kind of as that extra man. Himself and Killian McDade are the two prime players that are trying to run at that Roscommon defence. But it was a brilliant block by Ronan Daly. Just got in behind Connor Carroll, who was beaten, and he got the block in.
0: The line ball is going to be taken by Galway. They are 2 points down as we hit the 50-minute mark. Certainly there is life left in the provincial championships, looking out at a full attendance, a full capacity crowd in Hyde Park, as Killian McDade advances for Galway. They're up to the 20-metre line, giving through now to Damien Comer. Comer ready to announce his arrival from close range. He slots over a point.
1: That's what Comer can do. That's what he's in there for. Killian McDade is the one that pulls the defenders, and Comer just comes on the loop and pops it over the bar. Crucial score to get Galway back in this game.
0: Already today, Kerry have won the Munster title in Killarney, beating Cork 123-115. There was an exciting draw in the Leinster Hurling Championship between Offaly and Kilkenny, and this Connacht final is about 20 minutes from the finish. A 1-point advantage for Roscommon, and Galway are making a double change. Kian Hernan and John Daly are coming in place of Paul Conroy and Kieran Malloy.
1: Yeah, Kian Hernan coming in for Paul Malloy. Obviously, you know, his legs are beginning to go. It looks like he's going to come in around the middle. And then John Daly's slotted into his number usual.

0: He's gone short, I think.
1: He's looking back behind him. He's looking for a bit of movement. He does the wise thing, takes it short and takes the return pass there, getting it from Dara Craig. Still Enda goes. And he's taking on all comers here. Gives a hand pass across. Will it be retained by Roscommon? Galway have the numbers back, including Dylan McHugh there. And there's a foul committed by Roscommon, a free out to Galway.
0: Yeah, big turnover. Keane Hernan coming in, making a difference there. And Dylan McHugh forcing the turnover on Heenan and Smith, who have been the two influential Roscommon players. And here come Galway now on the counter.
1: And Killian McDade comes to ground inside the D, so it's going to be a free in to Galway. And so much talk about Roscommon trying to end the 25-year wait to win a title on home soil. But Galway are going for the five in a row, and that's an important feat they'll be anxious to achieve as well.
0: Free in a good position, just inside the arc. McDade, to his credit in the second half, has been the one really going at that Roscommon defence. Shane Walsh looks like it's going to come out. It looks like it might be just outside the arc. I thought the free, maybe the contact was just outside the arc, but it looks like he's a 2-point effort coming up.
1: The wind will not be doing Shane Walsh any favours. This kick in towards the town goal, it will come. We saw before the game all the spectators coming up on foot down the road there into Hyde Park. There's no spectators out there in the road, a few cars going by. Shane Walsh.
0: Right in the middle, probably. Do we go the left or the right? I'd say it'd be the right.
1: Taking great care about the placement of this ball. Just adjusted the turf with his boot and standing back now from the ball on the ground. The Roscommon fans in the terrace are waving their flags, trying to put him off his focus. Shane Walsh with a pressure kick going through his breathing routine, a little shuffle as he strikes it right footed off the ground. The ball is heading towards the post. Good. And the umpire is going for the orange flag. He was a little hesitant initially, but now he confirms that Galway are gone in front.
0: Yeah, great strike. That's exactly what he does. He starts it out on the right post and swings it back in into the breeze. A brilliant strike, dead ball strike from Shane Walsh.
1: So back and forth it goes. Galway gone into a 1-point advantage. 119 to 312. 53 minutes gone in the game. It started a little later than the scheduled 4:15 start. A few minutes later, no reason given to us. And one disappointing element today, no curtain raiser as well. People hanging around with no match to watch before the senior action started. Play is now 45 metres out from the Galway goal. Roscommon working it through the hands. The hand of Senan Lamb goes up, but Ronan Daly is the man to come on to it and hold up the possession for a moment. Giving it back to Keith Doyle. Doyle from the St Dominic's Club in Knockrockery. The great Jimmy Murray was so much associated with Knockrockery over the years. His pub, the decorating the flags there as we passed through earlier. Roscommon getting up into the full forward line now. Oh, the strike wasn't that best. It was a misconnection there, but the referee has spotted a push.
0: Yeah, it was Dara Heenan again. Enda Smith just seeking him out. A little pop pass in front of the small square. And Dylan McHugh just comes in just as he's striking the ball. But again, interesting poorly. That came from that short kick out. And it's an area that Galway really, their press in the first half was really bad in that second quarter. Roscommon got 2-6 off it. And Conor Carroll is getting away all his kick outs. Roscommon are taking the contest out of the middle of the park, and they're using their strength in terms of the pace that they have against this Galway team.
1: Dara Craig is taking on the free taking duties, and Dara slots over the levelling point. The man who Manny here felt was harshly sent off against New York in the Bronx. No success with his appeal, and it is now deadlocked. 3:13 to 1:19, and a slight change in the arrangements. While there will be extra time here if we have a draw today, there will be no penalties. New rules, provincial finals will go to a replay after extra time. So lots in the melting pot as the goalkeeper for Galway, Conor Flaherty, lands the kick out around the middle. The big men battle for it inside, and Killian McDade has it for the try. No fewer than four Roscommon players around him, but he's still got the pass away, and that means there's space for Finian O'Leary to go past the 45, taking a bounce, O'Leary, and he spots now that there's movement outside. Here's Galway going through, firing it, it stops inside. There were a slow shooting, that was hurling there inside, and the referee's announcing that there's a free.
0: Yeah, he was playing an advantage. I think it was another brilliant block by Ronan Daly. He got down for the block, but there was a foul just out around the 45-yard line. And interestingly, yeah, I think it was just men got into it. They went for an overload over one side. Five or six of them converged to one area. They managed to pick up the break and get themselves on the front foot.
1: Yellow card shown there to Senan Lamb. That's Kieran Whelan, the former Dublin star, with us here on Radio 1 Sunday Sport today. Flying forward is Killian McDade. He's making serious ground here, McDade. Gives the ball back behind him. Coming in to take it now is John Maher. The right-hand side of the two-point arc. Galway is coming further out now, giving it to John Daly. Daly not long on the field. Through it comes.

0: out to Finian O'Leary, shoveling the ball over to Hernan. Hernan coming over towards us in the stand, almost along the 45-metre line. Now he makes forward movement, ready to go in tandem with him as Shane Walsh. And that's given in to Shane in the corner there. Shane getting away from his marker. There's two markers. He's given it to Damien Comer. What a lethal combination, Comer and Walsh are. But they're out around the 45 now. Comes over to John Daly. Daly releasing Keane Darcy with the ball through to Marr. It comes again. And the pass was a little loose. It breaks into open ground. But Galway gobbled up its speed again with Damien Comer. Going to ground there. It's a free in. Bit of a heavy collision.
1: It was a silly tackle, I think. Was it Patrick Gavin? Yeah, he came across. Comer was taking him on. It's sloppy, really. He's probably going to pick up a yellow card, I would have thought, for it. And just pulls Comer to the ground. It was good, patient play from Galway, though. They worked it side to side. They had Sean Kelly and Shane Walsh on one side. They're trying to isolate the two of them so they can get in behind that defence. But Comer's gone down. Comer looks hurt. I think Patrick Gavin hurt himself as well in the process. Both of them injured. Or else he's trying to avoid the card the referee is about to give him. He's gone down very smartly to stay away from the referee. But there's a yellow on the way, Pádraig.
0: So the physios and the doctors gone in to inquire about how Patrick Gavin is. Damien Comer is up drinking from the water bottle, still sitting on the ground. So it'll be a minute or two before the action resumes here. A pause in this Connacht final.
1: And Galway will be happy, Pádraig. They've kind of broke that momentum. Roscommon started the second half very, very strongly, but they've won a couple of balls around the middle of the park. They are being a little bit patient. That two-point option is gone for them, but they're working the ball, they're getting men inside to pull in Roscommon defenders inside to create that space. So yeah, it's a yellow card. I know crowd are booing, but it was a silly late tackle, really.
0: A yellow card. The Galway fans felt it should have been more, but that's sufficient sanction in the view of the referee. And Galway get ready with this free for Shane Walsh. The teams are level. 15 minutes left to play in the game. Walsh with a 20-metre free to the left of the post in towards the town goal. It'll go an overcast afternoon. The sun has disappeared. Cold wind still blowing. It's against Galway. Walsh surely won't miss from there. No error.
1: Yeah, very straightforward from Walsh. Galway go a point ahead. So coming into a very interesting part of the game, Pádraig, where Roscommon have the elements, they have the win, they have the ability to pick off two-pointers, but to Galway's credit all year, all right throughout the league, they have the heart, they never give up, they never lie down, and they've dug out a lot of close victories right throughout this league, throughout the earlier league, so this game could go anyway.
0: And that's the way we like it. The goalkeeper for Roscommon, Conor Carroll, waiting a moment or two but before he takes this kick out. They're trying to bring on a sub over from the far side. The linesman has got his flag there, and he's waiting.
1: It's the first one, the first long kick out. He's managed to get the ball short, and be interested to see if Galway get hands on ball here.
0: So the hand goes up from the goalkeeper. He's giving a signal to his outfield players about what direction this kick out will go. Long it goes, significant distance, and the kick out went up to the opposite 45, but turned around by Galway, and Liam Silk is there. Silk goes from one 65 to the other, transferring it to John Marr. Marr now linking up well with Keane Darcy. Darcy crossing the 45, ready to take the return ball. Now it comes to John Marr. Marr being tracked all the way by the Roscommon defence, who want to keep them out there. Shot coming in, the goalkeeper reached to try and prevent it from going over the crossbar, but Damien Comer's got a score to push Galway 2 up.
1: And it's that man Comer again, this time off his left foot, just coming out, drifting out in the right position to pick up the ball and pop it over the bar. And that came from Galway learning from the long kick out. Conor Carroll is trying to hit Enda Smith, he's trying to boom it over the top to hit him in that centre forward position where they got the goal from, but Galway were alert to it this time and cleaned up the break.
0: Roscommon want to just make sure they hold on to this kick out, so they've got it out to Caelum Keogh, and Keogh has secured that first possession and sending the Rossies on their way now with Dara Heenan, who's had quite the Connacht final. Two goals scored by him already in the decider. Next man onto it is Senan Lamb. Lamb journeying down the left wing. Shortly he'll be at the 20-metre line. Galway content to keep them out there. And Dara Craig trying to get his way past Johnny McGrath. And Roscommon come out now to the Galway 45 with 13 minutes or so left to play in this lively game. It had maybe a dull stretch in the opening half, but those flurry of goals got it to life, and it's been exciting ever since. And the new man in for Roscommon there, Paul Carey, giving it across to Neary wearing number 14, past John Murray goes. Neary's through and goal, just bounce doesn't go favourably for him. The ball is kicked in wide eventually after all that big excitement in the goal.
1: Yeah, Neary again. Difference, a small man taking on a big man, John Marr, and it's just a solo gets away from him. As he solos the ball, he just loses control of it, and the ball goes out for a kick out.

0: No luck there for Colm Leary, but surely another opportunity will come its way before the final whistle sounds. Galway leading by 2 points. There's a player injured in the goal, but the kick out will be taken nonetheless by the goalkeeper for Galway. That is Conor Flaherty, and he goes short with it there to his halfback Liam Silk. The Tribesmen build out across the full back line now with Jack Glynn, former under 20 star Sean Kelly, the next man onto it. Sean scored earlier in the game. He's given it to Killian McDay. Galway yet to break into the Roscommon half of the pitch, but a kick pass has meant them they do just that. Dylan McHugh now. They're up to the Galway 40, the Roscommon 45. Across it comes to John Marr. Now Kelly making a noose himself. Still Kelly goes through all covers. Oh, it grazed the crossbar on the way over there for a point. Kelly had goal in his mind.
1: That's the danger. Since the second half, they've released him forward. And you know, when Sean Kelly gets the ball, he's going to go directly down the heart of that defence. They had the overlap. Colm Leary is still down injured from that kick out. The referee hasn't stopped the game. And Galway had the extra man coming forward there. They're in a 12-11 situation.
0: A significant 3-point lead for Galway in this game, but Roscommon have wind assistance for the last 11 minutes of the game. Matthew Tierney is coming in. We're told the sub, he's taking the place of Rob Finnerty, who got that early goal. We wonder now what response there will be from Roscommon. They had a famous win over Mayo a fortnight ago. Their fans are hoping that they can back it up with victory against Galway today. They are moving the ball out now with Rory Fallon. They're in the

0: crowd on the left sideline in front of the terrace. There's no supporters leaving their positions on the terrace just yet. With this game, simply impossible to call. It comes to Keith Doyle. Doyle with a right-footed kick pass to Dara Heenahan. Heenahan now up to the 45 he comes. Three Galway men close by, but Steely goes. A powerful run from Heenahan. Oh, he's penalised for over-carrying as the ground opened up for him.
1: We get to see it now. Again, he goes direct. He takes it on. The referee has stopped the clock. He's gone down injured. It was Keane Darcy, whether he overcarried or not. It looks a little bit harsh. Most times you get away with that. He just uses his hand to push off the attacker, and referee blows him. But what's interesting is Galway have really reshaped their defence. John Daly has come in. Porrig, he's gone man-to-man and Enda Smith. Johnny McGrath's gone over and Dara Craig, and Liam Silk is picking up Dara Heenan. So they've moved around their matchups defensively to try and curb the influence of the Roscommon forward line. And

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3: 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But on the sideline is another team. One that's passed on what they learned yesterday to shape those on the pitch today. 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
5: In the big soccer game, it's still West Ham 0, Arsenal 0. 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
6: Welcome back, Des. The play has resumed here and Damien Comer has struck a goal for Galway to put them into a 2:22 to 3:13 lead. A surging run forward by Comer and he stamped it powerfully into the net.
7: Roscommon be kicking themselves, probably. Conor Flaherty had a free kick and he just aimlessly kicked it up in the air and three Roscommon lads went to compete for Galway, won the break, and then Damien Comer was able to go straight down the heart of the defence and finish a brilliant goal, but Roscommon responded with a massive two-pointer.
6: Yeah, that's gone over there from Paul Carey, the sub, and we're just saying there, Kieran, that two-pointers might be required for Roscommon with their swan to give them a bit of hope.
7: Yeah, well, that's what you want your subs doing, coming in off the bench. A six-point game, we're into 7-8 minutes, so Roscommon have those elements. They're going to have to go after us. They're going to have to take these shots on and seeking to get themselves back into the game.
6: Well, the rain's starting to fall now. I don't think it's too heavy, but it's an unwelcome presence here. It stayed dry right until now. So this 4-point lead for Galway with 62 minutes gone on the clock. The goalkeeper taking the kick out from the goal now, right-hand side. Conor Flaherty landing it down the middle. The break needs to go Roscommon's way.

0: Galway fans. Goes Carl's effort. Yeah, he's got it to his credit. He's got a point back.
1: Yeah, he's got the point back. He obviously learned from the wind, the vibe of them in the same position. And I suspect they're all going to move out to this stand side as the long kick out comes out.
0: Roscommon are making a change. Conor Ryan is coming off and number 22 coming in. That's Shane Cunnan, St. Bridget's man, introduced for the last 6 minutes of the game. 2:22 to Galway, 3:16 to Roscommon. Goalkeeper for Galway, Conor Flaherty, about to dispatch the kick out from the kicking tee. Now we're ready. They're all moving over towards the stand sideline. Out around the centre it comes. That's the way the ball is heading. Bunching up. There's no space to do anything, but Roscommon come away with it there. Conor Hand involved. Ball now going right up to the inside forwards towards Derek Craig. It comes. Assisting him is Enda Smith. Smith playing it back to Derek Craig. Opportunity of a score for Roscommon has been missed.
1: That's a missed opportunity. Enda Smith lost his balance, and whatever he lost his balance, he flicked the ball right back up into Derek Craig, and that was a simple enough opportunity. Every day you're expecting Derek Craig just to pop that over with the wind, and he just doesn't get the strike right on and pulls it inside the post.
0: But these two teams know when their next game will be, as Enda Smith receives a bit of attention from the physio and the doctor. Roscommon will have a home game against Tyrone in 2 weeks' time. Galway will be welcoming Kildare to Salt Hill.
1: He just, Enda Smith fell awkwardly there. He was kind of tackled and fell forward where he rolled the ankle. But again, we're back into this situation where Roscommon have time to set up their press. It's going to be a long kick out. Galway have five men in the middle of the park, and they're it's all about the breaking ball. Corey, this is the new rules. This is where the luck comes into it. A hand here and there can fall your way and put you on the front foot.
0: Johnny McGrath is the Galway cornerback. He's getting a bit of a rub at the moment with the left quad, and he's okay. He's given the thumbs up, and now the play will resume. There are 5.5 minutes left on the official Hooter clock. 3 points of an advantage for Galway. Their goalkeeper, Conor Flaherty, getting ready to take the kick out. And no,
1: there's a body of about 18 players in between the two centre lines all going for this.
0: Now Galway breaking over again to the stand sideline, anxious to secure possession. The ball is dropping in from the sky. Nobody secures initial clean possession from the kick out, but it's in John the hands Maher. There of John Maher. And the referee, because there's
1: another injury.

0: really is a lottery.
1: Well, if it continues this way, we'd have to postpone the Angelus, I'd say, because we are ticking our way towards 6 o'clock. But
0: well, it really comes down to hunger and desire. Every ball is crucial. As I said, Roscommon with that wind, Galway are not able to get the kickouts beyond the halfway line. So it's creating that situation where if they win the breaks, they're going to put themselves in a very offensive position. So every ball has to be fought for as it comes out.
1: They've made big efforts here to make the ground more age-friendly. They had a walkability audit carried out here recently to ensure quality access for older people and for people with disabilities.
0: You can see here, obviously, Galway have been given the free. John Maher was in possession of the ball when the referee stopped it. So they're definitely trying to set up a set play here. They're pulling all the defenders back into their own half. They're trying to create space up front. There's 4-on-4 up front.
1: Darragh Heenan's coming over to the sideline and Cian McKeown is coming in. So it's quite an untidy end to the game. It is certainly not flowing the way the neutrals would like it to flow. Stop, start, on and off as Cian McKeown comes in. And once that's tidied up, we should be ready for play to continue with this Galway free, which John Daly is taking on his own 65. Now the clock is back moving again. 5 minutes left to play. Daly looks unsure what to do with it. Takes his time. Lofts the ball forward. Shane Walsh is eyeing it up. Shane is second to the ball though. It's Roscommon who collected over there with Caelan Keogh. Can they pull this one out of the fire? 3 points in arrears. Roscommon. Cian McKeown brings the home side away on an attack. Ronan Daly giving it inside again.
0: You really feel that off that free, Galway should have tried to keep possession, get on the ball, work it for a minute or two. They just went route one to Damon Comer and they've lost the ball straight away, and now Roscommon are coming forward with it.
1: Senan Lam pinging the kick pass down the left flank, past the 45 they come with 4.5 minutes left to play. The wind will be of a use to Roscommon if they can find anybody with the energy and with the courage to take on a 2-point shot. The ball is with Carey at the moment, the sub for Roscommon. They're over there just outside the 2-point arc at the moment. A lot of players involved in this hand passing movement. And now the player that has it over there is Connor Hand. They're not in a scoring position at the moment. They're out in the left, but now they journey forward up to the 13-metre line they come. Galway keeping them out in the fringes there, so they can't get the scoring opportunity created.
0: Galway doing really well, pushing them out, not leaving them on the arc, getting pressure on them all the time.
1: Here's Dara Craig. Listen to the crowd as this one comes into hand. The 2-pointer. The man who saw red in the Bronx, well, he's seeing orange in the hide now.
0: Just as I said before, he comes on the loop. Jack Lynn's trying to get to him, and a brilliant left foot shot from outside the arc, and we have a 1-point game.
1: Galway leading by the bare minimum, 2 goals and 22 points to Roscommon's, 3 goals and 18 points. 66 and a half minutes gone in the game. The kick out coming from the Galway goalkeeper, Conor Flaherty. Half the teams are bottled out around midfield, and Roscommon collected there. Their man was surely fouled, and he was indeed. And that's Cian McKeown, and it's been brought forward as well.
0: Yeah, that long kick out, Roscommon had a 3v1 there, and they've picked up the break now, and they've picked up the silent ball. I think the referee has brought it forward. He's bringing it to the edge of the arc. Ball wasn't handed back.
1: Wow, so big drama here.
0: Big call, and a big, massive call. Obviously, there was a foul on the Roscommon man, and Damon Comer continues with the tackle. Oh, That's harsh. And this could be crucial. A two-point shot.
1: Dermot Murta, the Roscommon captain, lining up a 2-point shot. Roscommon are a point down in the final with 2.5 minutes left to play. Roscommon's all-time leading scorer has delivered the goal. Roscommon go in front as full-time approaches.
0: The small margins, simple decisions. It was the perfect kick for Dermot Murta on his left boot. Perfect angle for him. With the wind, he was able to easily slide it over the bar. And now the 1-point lead.
1: Goalkeeper for Galway anxious to take out the kick out quickly. That's Conor Flaherty. 2 minutes left to play. Galway go short with their kick out. John Maher out over the line it goes, and it's a Roscommon line ball.
0: And he just pulled it. He went short out on the 45. And the wind pulled it over the line. Now Roscommon, they've gone short.
1: They go short with it. Out it comes to the sub there, Shane Cannan, fisting the ball through. Out it comes to Enda Smith. Great serving to Roscommon.

0: John Daly for Galway. They're chasing the five in a row. It's gone from them, but they can rescue the situation with a score. John Maher is there outside the two-point arc. They have to go for a two-pointer. They're against the wind. They've lots of tired bodies. Who's going to take on the chance? Shane Walsh thought about having a go. Shane Walsh onto his right foot. The ball is in flight towards the post, and it's gone wide. And that is surely the last opportunity for Galway. Walsh looks to the sky in disgust at his miss. 20 seconds remaining in the game. Roscommon are leading by 2 points. The kick out is about to come from their goalkeeper, Conor Carr.
1: I don't think he's going to get it. I think the hooter's going to go. Roscommon people are beginning to celebrate.
0: We can hardly see the action because the crowd are all standing up in the stand. And the final hooter sounds. And Roscommon have done it. A 2-point victory against Galway in Hyde Park. They've been waiting 25 years to win a Connacht title on home soil. That's happened today. And the Rossies are going bananas in the Hyde.
1: They are the kings of Connacht Day. And the Smith was fantastic. Darragh Heenan was brilliant. The two lads in midfield with the blocks from Ronan Daly. They show that spirit. Galway never lay down, as they never do. But Roscommon probably deserve to edge it just about in a brilliant, brilliant Connacht final.
0: Well, it's all primrose and blue in the Hyde as the pitch invasion begins. Some drama here. Roscommon, 3 goals and 21 points. Galway, 2 goals and 22 points.
2: Oh, fantastic stuff. Thanks to Kieran Whelan and Porrick Lodge there. Remember earlier in hurling, Offaly and Kilkenny drew and Kerry won the Munster football final. From all of the team here, bye-bye.
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0: to Sinn Féin. What was he hoping to achieve with this new political party?
1: Well, there's not even a consensus on that. There are many different versions, but there was an Ardéis shortly before in March, a Sinn Féin Ardéis, and Éamon de Valera was the president of Sinn Féin. He was hoping to get the Sinn Féin party to isolate the misgivings it had about the Free State to the Oath of Allegiance, as it was called. And this was an undertaking that one had to give to get entry to Dáil Éireann. And there was a counter motion by Father Michael O'Flanagan, which said that it was incompatible with Sinn Féin principles to enter a legislature established under British law. And that passed narrowly. Therefore, De Valera's initiative had been defeated and he left the meeting. Now, if you believe the official version, he left the meeting without a penny and without a clear plan. And he spoke to Sean Lamass and he said, well, that's it. I'm out of politics. And he was petitioned by Lamass to kind of continue and to create a new organization dedicated to his idea of isolating, as I said, Republican objections to the state, to the Oath of Allegiance. And if they could get the Oath of Allegiance removed, that they would then try and take their fight into Dáil Éireann. And that was the background. So it was from a split, one that wasn't necessarily acrimonious. And indeed, Lamass himself said he wasn't really sure if De Valera wanted to win that motion at the Sinn Féin Ardéis. There's that legendary quote that Sinn Féin, according to Lamass, had accumulated a galaxy of cranks and that De Valera was kind of happy to see the back of a lot of them. And that he'd actually, you know, said to people, look, you can vote against this motion as your common as directed, but then I'm going to establish something afterwards and you can be part of that. So there's kind of two different versions in a way. There's the official narrative, which presents this almost neophyte De Valera, this amateur who kind of almost by accident establishes Fianna Fáil. But I think most people who've looked at it would concede that he had been planning this for some time and that he was no neophyte and that he'd managed to put his men into key positions within the party and more importantly, perhaps abroad, because at this time, very different perhaps from today, most of the money that was going to Sinn Féin and would go to Fianna Fáil for several years was coming from the United States of America, to a lesser extent Australia. For example, the 1927 Ardéis report of Fianna Fáil indicates that 98% of its funding came from abroad. Only 2% was raised locally. That was something, of course, they were going to have to change.
0: Mm. And then comes Fianna Fáil's entry into Dáil Éireann. That was in August of 1927. How important was that moment, both for De Valera's aims and indeed for the state itself?
1: Oh, it was crucial. And I mean, De Valera very skillfully, I think, presented what was a tactical retreat that he was forced into as somehow a major step forward for the revolution. He, of course, wasn't the first to suggest that the oath wasn't perhaps an oath of religious importance, that it was an undertaking. And some people like Patrick Belton, for example, had gone in before him, but they'd all been admonished by the newly founded Fianna Fáil party. But it was difficult for Fianna Fáil in that kind of early year because they were, you know, a party with more than 40 members, but they hadn't a parliament to go to. And they did kind of ostentatiously go to parliament buildings, try to get in and were prevented from entering. But what happens and what changes everything is the assassination of Kevin O'Higgins in August 1927. Now, there had been an election in June. Fianna Fáil had done very well. And it seemed from Cumann na Gael's perspective, the government, that it was a masterstroke in calling another election for September. They thought that their opponents would be financially exhausted. They were right in the case of Sinn Féin and Labour and others. But Fianna Fáil, again, with that diaspora funding, were well prepared for that. And the legislation that accompanied the assassination of Kevin O'Higgins made it clear that for anybody to stand for election,

0: made notes in relation to it in November 1970. He said that it was working out much better than he ever expected, and he was happy to go along whatever Ryan wanted to do with the recordings. Well, unfortunately, Lemass died in May 1971, and then Dermot Ryan had this big project that he was going to publish this book himself, which was a huge undertaking in the 1970s, and he basically, his businesses, he was a tourism operator, his businesses ran into trouble, and the book never materialized in his lifetime. But he handed over the transcripts and the tape recordings to the Lemass family in the last decade, and they handed them over to UCD Archives in 2018. But before that, they gave them to me, and we published a supplement on them in May 2018 in the Irish Times. It was always my intention to go back and to create this into a book format at some stage. So that's where we are today.
1: 273,000 words. Yeah. That would have been one hell of a book. So you had to do a little bit of, or quite a bit of editing.
0: I did have to do a lot of editing, but the whole lot of it is interesting. I mean, I just had to make it into a readable format, and obviously 270,000 words. I mean, if you think that the average non-fiction book is 90,000 words, you're looking at a three or

0: That actually, as Lamass actually says, that really suited him because he could do the work that he needed to do in terms of economics while De Valera was still the Taoiseach.
1: But had the fact that De Valera essentially had gone on too long, when Lamass takes over in 1959, did that fact make his job so much more difficult when he becomes Taoiseach?
0: Well, this is one of the kind of things that Lamass says in the book, that really De Valera should have gone after 48, and that De Valera never brought forward any new initiatives after 48. He was the arbiter between different sections. So by the time he takes over in 59, I mean, the country is, it's facing the 50s, as we well know, was an existentialist period in Irish history where people were actually seriously questioning the whole benefit of, if you could call it that, of independence. So you had record immigration in the 1950s. You had a series of governments that were insecure, couldn't deal with the problems that the country faced. So when Fianna Fáil takes over in 57, you have, as I said before, the first economic program. And what Lamass says about this, and I thought it was really interesting, he says the psychological impact of that program was as important as whatever measures were in it, because basically it was the first time that in the history of the state there'd been an overarching economic program. And the fact that there had even been a program was enough for business people to think, well, maybe we can make a go of it in this country. So that was Lamass's, when he took over in 59, that was his big legacy in terms of trying psychologically, first of all, to pull the country out of this spiral of depression that had occurred since the end of the Second World War.
1: In the book, you quote the German, the Nobel Prize winning German author, Heinrich Böll, who spent quite a bit of time in Ireland. And he says that Ireland achieved centuries of modernisation between the late 1950s and the late 1960s. Is that pretty much all down to Sean Lamass and Whitaker as well?
0: No, I wouldn't say that. Neither would Lamass. I mean, you know, the 60s is a period of huge social change throughout the world. And I think one of the things that really catapulted Ireland into the 20th century was the advent of television in 1961. And that happened on Lamass's watch. And in fact, he had been responsible, even though he was very sceptical about television, for ensuring that it was a public broadcaster as opposed to a private one. There was all of that. There was a new mood in the country, I think, in the 1960s, and a mood of optimism that it came into being after the late 1950s. And the best example is that between the 61 and 71 census, the population of the state increases for the first time since the foundation of the state. And, you know, where people are, there's wealth as well. And he was also very good at projecting an image of forwardness for Ireland. You know, he had a lot of very prominent visitors in the early 1960s, obviously Kennedy being one of them, but there was also the visit of Princess Grace in 1961. And then, of course, he's on the front cover of Time magazine in July 1963 with the advanced factories and all the rest behind him, and you juxtapose that with the leprechaun. So even in the 1960s, people were beginning to realise, outsiders were beginning to realise that Ireland was changing under him.
1: Owen, do you reckon that Lamass's reputation as a moderniser was deserved?
2: Yes, absolutely. And it was more than just the economy. He modernised Ireland in other ways, in terms of the attitude towards Northern Ireland. So before that, there had been what was regarded as a kind of stale anti-partitionist attitude in Fianna Fáil and in Ireland generally. And he kind of realised that, no, we're going to have to start doing something to engage with Northern Ireland unionists. He also modernised the country socially by his appointments to the Supreme Court. So he basically told the Supreme Court judges, he appointed Brian Walsh to the Supreme Court and said, go and find things to do. And that really did have a major impact on Irish society.
1: He was probably dead by the time it did start to happen, but it did start to happen with the Supreme Court eventually.
0: If I just might interject here, and Owen, you might speak to this. I mean, I think the biggest thing that he did and the biggest legacy that he had socially in Ireland was the advent of completely free secondary school education in 67, which your great-uncle. Yeah, your great-uncle, Donough O'Malley, bought in the last months of the Lamass.
1: I mean, how much did he know about that, though? Because the story, the narrative is that this was entirely Donough O'Malley's initiative, and that he took the cabiners completely by surprise. Is that true, do we know?
2: No, that's not true. I mean, a lot of the work had been actually done by Paddy Hillary in education. He had done most of the groundwork. And in fact, I think Donough went in and said, God, it's a lot cheaper than we expected. Lamass certainly knew about it, he, and approved of it. He didn't maybe know

0: exactly how it was going to be announced to the National Union of Journalists dinner, but he knew of it and approved of it.
1: Okay. Donnacha, how important were his efforts, were Lamassa's efforts to forge a better relationship with the government of Northern Ireland, the famous meetings with Terence O'Neill? They didn't do Terence O'Neill an awful lot of good, but, I mean, how important were they?
2: Yeah, that's right. There was that famous exchange when Lamassa said, I'm going to get into an awful lot of trouble for this. And O'Neill replies, no, Mr. Lamassa, it's I who's going to get into trouble. And of course,
1: that's the
2: O'Neill
1: way it
2: was right. In retrospect, they weren't as important, I think, as they seemed at the time. They were symbolically important. There had been a Cold War. There hadn't been a meeting between a prime minister representing North and South for 40 years. So it broke symbolic ground. But when you look at actually what was discussed and what was achieved, there weren't a lot of meetings. So after those early meetings between Lamassa and O'Neill, O'Neill, of course, comes to Dublin just a month or two later. You have to wait until, I think, December 1967 between Jack Lynch having a meeting. And during this time, of course, the North is beginning to boil over because of the issue of civil rights. And that's the one issue that's never discussed. And we can see now that that was perhaps a mistake, but understandable perhaps, because they were worried that were they to bring up those kinds of issues, they would alienate the unionists which they were engaging in. But they did it at the expense of the relationship with Northern Nationalists. Eddie McAteer was the leader of the Nationalist Party, and he was petitioning for meetings at the very same time, saying, look, when you're coming to the North and meeting unionists, could you also reach out to us? And those meetings were not kind of acceded to. And he described their position, Northern Nationalists generally, as one of nobody's children. So at this kind of pivotal moment, you know, the functional cooperation that existed between Dublin and Belfast didn't help offset what we now know was the coming troubles.
1: Okay, so let's move from Lamassa to the son-in-law, Owen, because your book, which is about the relationship or not between Haughey and Garret Fitzgerald, we'll come to Fitzgerald shortly, but Sean Lamassa's son-in-law, Charles Haughey, becomes party leader after Jack Lynch at an extremely turbulent time, both for Fianna Fáil and the country. So take us back, though, to the period before he becomes the Taoiseach, before he takes over from Lynch. That's the infamous arms crisis of 1970, which I think sows the seeds of dissension within Fianna Fáil, which then last into the 1980s.
0: So Haughey had been a very dynamic minister, very progressive minister and a modernising minister, very much in the mould of his father-in-law, Sean Lamassa, who he idolised.
1: As Minister for Finance.
0: So he was Minister for Justice first and then became Finance. He ran for the leadership in 1966 when Lamassa retired, but withdrew his name when Lamassa had kind of indicated that he preferred Jack Lynch to do it. He was incredibly young and incredibly ambitious, but he was a supportive minister for Jack Lynch. He was a modernising finance minister there. And at the start of the Troubles, then some members of Irish Cabinet got involved in what was essentially an unauthorised, well, this is all contested, obviously, and I think Donnacha may disagree with me on some of this, but he got involved in an unauthorised attempt to import arms that would go to defence committees in the North, which would become the Provisional IRA.
1: And that then informs, I think it would be fair to say, that informs the later animosities and disputes within the party in the late 1970s and then into the 1980s, doesn't it?
0: Yeah, so the arms crisis exposes what was probably already there, a split within Fianna Fáil between more consensual nationalists who kind of thought we'll only get the North back through consensus, and those who thought violence was still a legitimate way to try and achieve a united Ireland. And so that split happens. At the start, Lynch is clearly the winner of that. Haughey has to kind of lick his wounds. He kind of does a sort of desert crossing moment, but he kind of just gets back with the business. And what he basically does is he starts organising and starts working Fianna Fáil grassroots again.
1: Yeah, because he's in the wilderness from 1970, basically. And I think one of the ways he gets back, a lot of rubber chicken is consumed, isn't it? He starts grassroots organising, going around the country.
0: Yeah, so he's driving around Ireland. PJ Mara, his later press secretary, drives him. Liam Lawler, later a Fianna Fáil TD, also drives him. And he drives around the country eating barely edible food in order to sort of ingratiate himself with the grassroots in Fianna Fáil. And it works, because by 1977, when Fianna Fáil achieves this huge overall majority, a lot of those people were people that he had helped get there, and they regarded themselves as more loyal to Haughey than to Lynch.
1: So even though Jack Lynch has produced this massive, what was it, 84 seats? I mean, it wouldn't be a huge majority now, but it certainly was
0: then. Well, out of 144.
1: Exactly, yeah, it was an enormous majority. But, I mean, things start to go wrong very quickly for Jack Lynch, and he ends up resigning. Now, I mean, your book is about Haughey versus Fitzgerald, but the first real battles were within Fianna Fáil. It was Haughey versus Colley, wasn't it?
0: Yeah, so Colley, who had also wanted to run for the leadership in 1966, was seen as the sort of leader of the old school, possibly the kind of De Valera. He may have been one of these kind of ascetic men, Irish speaker, didn't kind of concern himself with wealth, whereas Haughey was obviously conspicuously wealthy and was a very different type of person, a womanizer. And there were a lot of questions about his the sources of his wealth. And so there was that Colley versus Haughey. At the start, they were kind of fighting for the leadership, and there was immediately battles within Fianna Fáil because Haughey felt he wasn't being given the loyalty that he felt he deserved, which was true. Colley later admitted it, that he should have been sacked and shouldn't have been allowed to have behaved the way that he did. But he knew that Haughey was pretty weak at that stage. But a series of battles within Fianna Fáil over the next 4 or 5 years meant that Haughey eventually got complete control over the party.
1: And all of this, this internal dissension, ultimately leads to one of the great crises for Fianna Fáil, and that is the creation of the Progressive Democrats, obviously with which you have your own familial connection. Des O'Malley, your father, was one of the founders. But it wasn't just Des O'Malley. I mean, there was an exodus, a minor exodus, but a significant exodus from Fianna Fáil.
0: Yes, it was relatively small. I mean, there had been, you know, 22 and then 33 TDs, Fianna Fáil TDs, voting against Haughey and trying to remove him. But by the time the PDs are formed, there's only 5 or 6 Fianna Fáil TDs leave to create the party. One of them, Bobby Molloy, is a significant figure. But a lot of the other people, like Seamus Brennan and Charlie McCreevy, who were kind of expected to go, and David Andrews, didn't. Their loyalty was mainly to the party. But it caused Haughey more trouble because he was craving one thing, and that was an overall majority. He wanted power, and he kept being denied it. And in 1987, he was denied it and went into a minority government.
1: And Donnacha, how crucial do you think it was that people like the people that Owen has mentioned, Seamus Brennan, David Andrews, Charlie McCreevy, did not defect to the Progressive Democrats? On one level, numerically, that's better for Haughey, but on another level, it means that there is still this force within Fianna Fáil that is very anti-Charlie Haughey.
2: Yes, but I think a lot of that momentum, those heaves, they dissipate by the end of the 1980s. And, you know, the Progressive Democrats itself, which had a great outing, of course, in its first election with 14 seats, it also begins to dissipate in terms of numbers. It's very hard. This is the experience in Ireland, if you can look back over the century. It's very hard for new parties to emerge and to solidify and to attract supporters, you know, because they're often perceived as one-issue parties. And even going back to, you know, the arms crisis, which was mentioned earlier, and the troubles in the early 1970s, there were attempts like Aintuck there and former Minister Kevin Boland, and they were spectacularly unsuccessful. So Progressive Democrats actually were by far away the most successful, perhaps up until, we'll say, the Social Democrats in more recent times. So it was, I think, by the stage that they'd left, I think Haughey was glad to see the back of them, and I think he'd already won the internal battles. I think Des O'Malley leading that cohort out was a recognition that they had lost the battle within Fianna Fáil, and that therefore they could only take the fight outside of Fianna Fáil.
1: Owen, then the Haughey Fitzgerald era, let's talk about that a little bit. How, to what extent did that rivalry between Haughey and Fitzgerald shape Fianna Fáil's actions and policies during the 1980s?
0: So in opposition, Haughey was extremely negative. Gard Fitzgerald was in initially a fairly unstable coalition, and then a more stable coalition government with Labour being led by Dick Spring. But everything Haughey tried to do was just to gut Fitzgerald and just to get at him. And one relatively kind of new TD in the party just kind of said, one thing we have to do is just F Garrett. And all they wanted to do was to get at him. And so there was a lot of frustration then within

party because there was a sense that Fianna Fáil wasn't doing the sort of role that it should be doing, which was offering alternative policies. It was just very negative. And it caused Fitzgerald a lot of grief because he was continually trying to second guess Haughey. And he became, in a way, Garrett Fitzgerald had been somebody who had come into politics

0: supporters created some of those difficulties, but they eventually united to form kind of a consensus in Irish society. And I think democracy is now part of the Irish DNA. It's part of the Irish political personality through that kind of localized, you know, constituency politician who represents the state in different parts of Ireland. And I think Fianna Fáil, through its professionalism, through its common network, which was unrivaled, and through its brokerage politics over several decades, gave the state a consensus and a democratic legitimacy that otherwise it might not have had. So I think that's their biggest legacy, I think, to the Irish people, is the embedding of democracy over the course of a century.
1: Ronan, what would you see as the legacy?
2: I would completely agree with Donica. I think one of the, when you look back on Fianna Fáil, I think it's really interesting that the party that was set up to oppose the state as it was actually turned out to be one of its great defenders. So you have, for instance, as Donica said earlier on, once Fianna Fáil got into power, there was going to be no alternative government, no alternative army. And you look at, for instance, De Valera's banning the IRA in 1936, I think it was. De Valera, Lamass, and then Lynch in 1970 were steadfast in their defence of the institutions of the state, like the army and the courts and so on. And I think that we could discuss the bigger Fianna Fáil legacy in terms of economics or whatever, or social policy. But I definitely think the fact that they went from being one of the fundamental opponents of the state to its greatest upholders is just probably its legacy after 100 years.
1: I mean, they turned out definitely not to be the wild men that was predicted.
2: Well, I think that's, and I think that's really important when you look back on it in 1932, you had that election, and the whole Cumann na Gael thing was, you know, that these wild men were going to get into power and the state was going to fall, but actually the opposite happened.
1: Yeah. Owen, your notion of what the legacy is?
3: Well, apart from the stabilising Irish democracy, which I think Donica's right, wasn't important, I think the modernisation of the Irish economy and what we now see as Ireland being a fairly wealthy place in the 1980s, we'll remember it was far from that. And it didn't happen by accident. These were policies, mainly policies pursued by Charles Hoy and Fianna Fáil, that led Ireland to becoming kind of the poorest of the rich to one of the richest of the rich.
1: Donica O'Beachon, Owen O'Malley and Ronan McGreevy, thank you very much indeed for joining us on The History Show this evening to discuss a selection of the personalities and events from Fianna Fáil's first 100 years. After the break, 75 years since the famous comedy series The Goon Show first aired. We'll hear from Spike Milligan from the RTE Radio Archives.
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12: 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One that's passed on what they learned yesterday to shape those on the pitch today. 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Because playing it forward isn't just about lifting cups.

0: but lifting a team. 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
4: Half seconds, eh? I thirds it.
5: Motion carried.
4: Huzzah, we're in! This means yet another extraordinary talking type wireless goon show!
5: They don't write tunes like that anymore.
4: Let's hear the other sign.
2: The Goons are 75 years old this month. The BBC radio series, which left an indelible mark on British comedy, began life in Jimmy Grafton's bar in London, where Spike Milligan, Peter Sellers, Harry Secombe and Michael Benteen, all World War II veterans, would foregather. Milligan was the brains behind the series and wrote or co-wrote all 238 episodes at some cost to his mental health. The series was broadcast between the 28th of May 1951, when it was called Crazy People, and the 28th of January 1960. Benteen departed after two series, leaving Milligan, Sellers and Secombe to divide the bizarre but lovably familiar cast of characters between them. These included the guileless Bluebottle and Eccles, the evil Moriarty and Hercules Gritpipe Thin, the ancient and decrepit Henry Crun and Minnie Bannister, and providing the glue for each surreal narrative, the enthusiastic but hapless Neddy Seagoon, played by the affable Harry Secombe. And then there was the faint-hearted and utterly corruptible British Army officer Major Dennis Blodnock, portrayed by Peter Sellers, who always entered proceedings with his very own theme tune.
4: German officer outside, sir.
6: I surrender.
4: He's a prisoner, sir.
6: Oh. Bring the coward and his money in.
2: In 1988, I had the good fortune to be granted an interview with one of my heroes, Spike Milligan, in his North London home. While he remembered the Goons with great fondness, he was less enamoured of the gargantuan effort that it took to produce more than 200 half-hour comedy scripts.
7: I was the one who wrote. Benteen wrote some as well, and the others pitched in ideas. But in the long run, when it came to the real grind, I had to pack up the profession of going on the stage and stay and type all bloody day. And it was one hell of a job. It was like writing Dante Alighieri's Divine Comedy back.

0: So it's not a male and a female, but when two slugs pair up, they'll crawl up, say, this tree beside us here and find an overhanging branch, and then they'll intertwine their reproductive organs that come out of the side of their head, and their reproductive organs then form a translucent glowing chandelier. If you don't believe me, check it out. It's one of the most amazing things. And they exchange DNA and fluids, and then they very ungracefully, after all that, drop onto the ground and go their separate ways. But that moment where they intertwine their reproductive organs, and if you have a good light on it, and if you get to see it, it actually looks like an alien. It looks so beautiful. It looks like a kind of a fleshy chandelier, and it has a ethereal kind of glow to it. It's amazing. And it's all from a slug.
1: The most underrated, probably, of our creatures in the garden.
0: Yeah. When people say, what do you think is the most beautiful creature? And you start talking about slugs mating. It's strange, man.
1: You mentioned, we saw a beautiful spider there, and that reminds me of the spiders we were talking about in our previous episode. And there was a story about an unusual spider that you wanted to tell me about, wasn't there?
0: A spider that I would see a lot around this part of my garden, and they're crab spiders. They're fantastic hunters, and they don't spin webs per se, but when they're mating, the females are so dangerous to the males that the males will actually sneak up on them and tie them up, lasso them with silk and tie them up while they're mating. So a bit of bondage there for certain species of spiders, which is bizarre and hilarious.
1: Why not? Innovative.
0: Exactly. There's the deer. That's the stag crying. And the birds. It's beautiful, isn't it?
1: Of course, we're coming into mating season.
0: Oh, we're into the rut.
1: But while we're standing here looking at all this gorgeous vegetation, what we learned from our parents was you have to get your garden ready for winter. And in our house, that meant cutting a lot of things back. But you don't do that.
0: No. You can see I tidy my beds because I want to get them ready for next spring. So I'll start putting chicken poo or whatever on them to get them going. But the garden itself, my garden, I will leave everything standing until we're getting into next spring. Anything I do need to chop down, if we're having an event in the house, or if, you know, somebody important has come to visit and you need to take some heads off some plants, I will put them on a specific compost heap. And the reason for that is there's lots of bugs hiding out for the winter now, and they're in the stems of those flowers. They're in the flowers that look like, you know, the Adams family at the front of their house, that are around my house. These big long ones here, they're occupied. And they're...
1: So we're looking at stems that are about 2 metres or more high.
0: Yeah.
1: And they're brown and they're withered, and a lot of people might be tempted to take them down.
0: Yeah.
1: But...
0: Yeah, they're the hotels for the young of next year's invertebrates. Everything from hoverflies to beetles to caterpillars for butterflies and moths, they're hiding out in those places. And when you chop them down and put them in the recycling bin, they'll get mushed up and that's the end of them. Whereas if you leave them as is, they'll be fine. Mm. Or if you want to chop them down and pile them in a corner of your garden with just all that kind of natural waste, then they'll be fine for the winter too. It's just about being considerate for the creatures that are using the space that you own. I mean, look at all the leaves I've left out here.
1: Yeah.
0: I have a regular visitor of a hedgehog over here who loves, because a big indentation and all the leaves kind of get stuck in there. I've left my cabbages that I didn't eat this year.
1: I can see them and they're nicely eaten.
0: By various species of caterpillar and slugs and snails, and that would keep them going for the winter. I don't need it. I'm leaving this space. And then when it comes around to growing again next year, I'll give it a haircut and we'll start the process again. Again, we are... If you're fortunate enough to have a garden, consider yourself a custodian of nature. Even if it's only a couple of metres squared, you can really maximise that space to help out as many creatures as possible. And I think that's really important.

0: So it's starting to get dark now and we're going down to the large pond. So we're approaching the pond and you have a net in your hand. We're going to see what comes up, and the pond is beautifully green, and I'm going to step very carefully in case I go flying into it. Okay, in you go with the
1: little swivel, little dip. Oh, and we have now lots of life.
2: So much life.
1: Now, remember I was telling you earlier on about the woodlice being now wood.
2: Yeah, that looks like a woodlouse.
1: Doesn't it?
2: Yeah.
1: So that's aquatic cousin.
2: Oh, amazing.
1: And you would not need much of a change in your body type to go from fully living in water like that to living on land, but staying in a moist environment.
2: Extraordinary.
1: So lucky, yeah.
2: And there's tons of them there. There's a huge bonanza of them there.
1: Absolutely love the ponds. Now,
2: so much life.
1: Here's a very special little one.
2: Oh, there's something wriggling.
1: This is
2: that looks like a worm, but it's not a worm.
1: No, this is a baby newt. It's a newt tadpole.
2: No.
1: They're called an eft.
2: Wow.
1: Yeah, so I'm just going to be very careful.
2: Long.
1: I have to keep my hands wet.
2: A 2 centimetres long, brown, and has a vague shape. Oh, I can see back legs, I think.
1: Yeah.
2: Vague shape of a newt. It is beautiful.
1: It's gorgeous. Absolutely gorgeous. And I have very moist hands now.
2: Yeah.
1: So it's going to be fine. I'm just going to have a quick look at it and show it off, and then we're going to let it go. Yeah.
2: So that will be fine. That will overwinter.
1: Yeah, and you can see it swimming away there.
2: Just put it back in and swimming away, yep.
1: Oh my God. Very pretty little creature. Yeah, so we'll overwinter in the pond. Here's another one.
2: Wow.
1: Yeah.
2: Another one, yeah.
1: This is a significantly bigger one,
2: yes, yeah. Yes, definitely. And darker in colour.
1: Yeah, so older.
2: Beautiful.
1: And these, you know, some of them will emerge quickly and some of them will stay as tadpoles in the pond over the winter.
2: Oh.
1: So it depends, and that happens with frog tadpoles too. People are amazed to see the odd big huge chunky tadpole in a pond that they might be cleaning out in the middle of winter, you know.
2: Yeah,
1: so it's fascinating. But look at all the life. It's great, isn't it?
2: So much life. And that was literally just
1: one
2: dip, net.
1: Yeah. Now it's not a patch on what you find in the middle of summer,
2: yeah,
1: because ponds are just magnets for creatures to live in.
2: You've just emptied now everything back.
1: Push everything back in. And in a couple of weeks' time, again, the same rule as the garden goes for the pond. I could go in and clean it all out now, but why would I when I have so much life still in it? I'll wait until much later on in the winter or just before spring, and then I'll give it a bit of a tidy up.
2: Yeah.
1: And that's both for aesthetics, but also just so it doesn't get completely overgrown, because then you could lose the pond altogether if, you know, it just becomes a swamp for plants, you know.
2: So in this brief 20-25 minutes, we've uncovered countless different species all doing amazing things.
1: What would
2: here.
1: You say we would? Now, off the top of your head, what would you say? I'd say we did at least 20 different species, probably 25.
2: And that's just scratching the surface, literally.
1: The surface. And then at different times of year, like if you came out here in May, it would be all the beetles would be arriving, the cockchafers, the maybugs. It's just incredible kind of variation at different seasons, at different times. And I look forward to, you know, spring when I'm going to see the frogs arriving, and it's always very exciting.
2: Yeah.
1: And well worth doing.
2: So if you have a spare 5 minutes and a torch and a garden, go outside into your flower bed and flip over a rock and see what you see.
1: See what you see. Have a look on your walls.

0: there, and it's really, really good to stick your nose in and get invested in it. Because when you know about creatures and you're invested in them, and you show your kids and your family or your young relatives, when you are invested in something, then you'll care for it. And when you care for it, then you want to protect it. And when you protect those animals, you protect their habitats. And that's what it's all about.
1: Colly, thank you for that. That was amazing. That was amazing.
0: It's great actually doing it with somebody else and not feeling like a weirdo on my own for once.
1: So we're going to go back towards the shed, and then we're going to go in and have a cup of tea.

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2: RTÉ News on Radio 1 with Harry Manning. Good evening. The government jet carrying two Irish citizens who were evacuated from a hantavirus-stricken cruise ship has left Spain and is flying back to Ireland. The MV Hondius ship anchored near Tenerife in the Canary Islands this morning, almost a month after the first of three passengers died from the virus. The Spanish government said by the end of today, more than 90 of the passengers will have been evacuated and flown home. The Irish citizens are being accompanied on the flight by HSE medics and will isolate for a period of time in a facility after they touch down in Baldonnel. The Department of Health said both passengers are currently in good health and had been following isolation protocols while on board the vessel. Iranian state media has said Iran has responded to the latest US proposal to end the war in the region. It said the response had been sent to Pakistani mediators and focused on ending the war on all fronts, including Lebanon, and ensuring shipping security. It follows the US proposal to end the fighting before starting talks on more contentious issues, such as Iran's nuclear program. More than 300,000 names have been removed from Ireland's electoral register over the past 2 years. It's part of work to remove duplicate names as well as those who have either died or emigrated. The upgrade of the register is being carried out by local authorities and is overseen by An Coimisiún Toghchán Cán, the Independent Electoral Commission. It says the work includes moving 31 separate registers into one single database so that in future it will be easier to pick up duplicate names. The number of new entries on the electoral registers has risen in the last 2 years, with 700,000 new voters added.
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2: This evening will be dry in most areas. Cloud will gradually extend southwards across the country. Patchy light rain or drizzle will develop across Connacht and Ulster overnight, with lowest temperatures of 3 to 8 degrees with a mostly light northwesterly breeze. And that's all from the newsroom for now.
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9: 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Tonight on Drama on 1, Nothing Ever Happens Around Here, written by Robert Barrett. Reflecting on village life, mortality, poverty, opportunity, futility, and ultimately hope, this comedy for radio focuses on a day in the life of Cortland Alexander, a third-generation craft butcher in a small rural town in Ireland. Discombobulated by thoughts of growing older and the death of a school friend, he suffers an existential crisis. The play took first place in the P.J. O'Connor Radio Drama Awards 2020. This is Nothing Ever Happens Around Here by Robert Barrett.

0: the little turquoise alarm clock goes off, as it does every morning of his get out of bed, good, better, best, never let it rest life. A large, liver-spotted hand swats the alarm clock to the floor. He groans, moans, grummocks his legs out from beneath the covers and plants his feet on the floor. His torso follows, sometime after. He yawns, a jaw-breaking acrobatic yawn in three parts. The first part, the opening. The second part, the quivering. The third... He draws his hand through what remains of his hair. A few gingery grey tufts each side of a smooth, eggish head. His wife lies in the bed they have shared for 37 journeys around the sun. Her family reared, her nest empty. This morning, she curls beneath the sheets with the iPad, pretending to sleep. Cortland stands up and takes a few stiff, barefoot steps towards the ensuite. He has the look of a man walking on hot coals. Once inside, he relieves himself of his burdens. A spluttery, ineffectual affair, some of which even makes it into the toilet. He flushes, washes his hands. Cortland regards himself in the mirror, feeling that somewhere between the previous night and this morning, and with no input from himself, he has become possessed of a malaise. It feels like a day when he could have one of his turns, and the thought concerns him. It appears he has aged overnight. His eyes roomy. His crow's feet like the top of a well-opened bag of sweets. His neck jowly. He narrows in on his eyebrows. Long, spiky hair grows from every direction, as if trying to escape. It's always the eyebrows, he thinks. He decides there and then to cut them. And his thick fingers fumble in the toothbrush cup for the little nail scissors he hides in there.
1: Cortland!
0: His wife, Phyllis, speaks.
2: What?
0: He snaps.
1: Ah, forget it, it's nothing.
0: The morning has begun in anger. Outside, a dog is barking.
2: I'm trying to get that stupid Mickey Mouse scissors out of the bottom of the toothbrush cup.
1: That stray dog is barking again.
2: I know the bloody dog is barking!
0: No, I can't do this. It's not fair.
1: Cortland! That stray dog is barking again.
2: Yes, my love.
0: No, too much.
1: Cortland.
2: Yeah?
1: That Kelly woman is dead. You know the one with the lazy eye.
2: From out the road?
1: Yeah, she's married to that English fella that came into the shop looking for Wagyu beef.
2: What did she die of?
1: According to this, she died of a Tuesday.
0: Phyllis laughs. This is her favourite joke. Cortland rolls his eyes in the mirror. He gives up on the cutting of the eyebrow hair and switches to the easier job of shaving himself with his electric razor.
1: Ah, Cortland! Cortland! You'll never guess who's dead!
2: Who?
1: Guess! You won't believe it!
2: How would I know who's dead?
1: Guess! Cortland!
2: Peg Mackey!
1: No!
2: The Brennan one below!
1: No!
2: How can I guess who's dead? It's an impossible question. I could be guessing for a month. Is it your man with the angina? Fancy, fancy.

0: an extendable ruler.
1: She only hit him once.
0: She skint me. I never forgot it.
2: Toilet roll, Cortland.
0: What?
2: Bring home toilet roll. A 16-pack, not too soft and not too rough. An in-between one.
0: God in heaven, dog, give me a break.
1: She only hit him once with the back of her hand on the shoulder. I was there. I saw everything. Cortland washes his pink, pudgy face in the washhand basin and applies two stinging, refreshing, zinging splashes of a cheap cedarwood cologne. He gets dressed. Shirt, trousers, plain brown, comfortable shoes. He goes downstairs and feeds the dog. The dog is happy to see him, as he is every day of the up early, never take a day off day of the every bloody day working week. Breakfasted, he leaves the house.
2: Toilet roll!

People are waking, going to work in the sleepyhead, drizzly-faced little town of a small village of a hamlet of a crossroads, with two churches, one irreputable pub, two shops, a hairdresser's called Supercuts with a K and a Z, one small greengrocer who only opens when he is sober, and one proper, up early, spick and span, lick and spittle, see yourself in the window glass butcher's shop called Cortland Alexander and Sons Victualler. Cortland Alexander closes the too squeaky, never gets a squirt of oil, shoemaker's child of a front gate and adjusts his cap. He has already forgotten the toilet roll. He looks both ways on the footpath, draws in a deep breath and begins the walk towards his butcher's shop. On the way, he will pass the small, grass-cut and weed-plucked headstone emporium outside the Church of Ireland Church,

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0: They say together.
3: Good morning, ladies.
0: They whiz past. No time to talk. Swip swiping in their windbreakers, they set off on their first loop of the universe of the day, leaving only in their cool afterdraft a hint of rose water. Cortland picks it up, and it brings to his mind suddenly, sharply, in those final few steps to the shop, his mother. And through his mother, Lord rest her soul, his father, very much alive, Cortland Alexander II, who at that very moment, and not 10 miles away, is being fed a warmish, palish mix of porridge made on milk, the runny residue of which is being scraped from the runnels of his chin by Jorg, a Brazilian nurse of infinite, selfless, beatific patience.
4: I've had enough of this.
5: No to worry, Mr. Alexander. Nearly finished now.
4: It's like eating wallpaper paste.

0: has the display perfectly set out, in his own ordered sausages, rashers, white and black pudding way. Curly lamb cutlets to the front, steak burgers, mince, sirloins, ribloins, eye of rounds, and all the pork ribs, shanks, skirts, briskets, and rounds of the whole string-tied housewife's choice of the whole butchered world.
1: I suppose you heard Slippery Kenny is dead.
2: I did. That's the only certainty we have left now,
0: Willie says, chopping a lamb cutlet. Cortland shudders, then puts on his long plastic apron

0: Mullen, having given most of her money to her father's legs at the Crossbar Inn, leaves two children outside talking to a three-legged dog, pushes two more in a pram, and carries one snot-smeared, wide-eyed, half-laughing, half-crying cherub of a squish-faced angel in her arms.
1: Pound of sausages, Mr. Alexander, please.
0: Bashful, kind Nancy, born in the wrong end of town. Mother, born in the wrong end of town. Father, born in the wrong end of a different town.
2: How are you today, Nancy?
1: Very good, thank you, Mr. Alexander.
0: Good-hearted, optimistic Nancy, smiling as she swims upriver against the tide, against the world, against herself.
3: Now, now, da baba, da baba.
0: Cortland weighs the sausages, lifting Nancy's bag of just not enough sausages off the scales at 1 pound of imperial measurement, and adding 2, 4, 6, 8 extra sausages.

0: over basement, long gravelled avenue with lion's heads on pillars in mid-leonine stately roar.
1: Good morning, gentlemen.
2: Good morning, Mrs. Bellingham.
1: Do call me Dappy.
2: Good morning, Dappy.
1: Now, what do I need?
0: She casts a careless hand in the direction of the meat counter, throwing airs of pheasant shoots, racing golden retrievers, hip flasks, and crackling turf fires.
1: I need a round roast for party of eight. Your finest, Mr. Alexander, please.
2: Certainly. And how's Mr. Bellingham these days?
1: He's really great. Thanks for asking.
0: She lies.
2: That piece okay for you, madam?
1: That looks fabulous. We're having some friends over, you see.
0: At home, hiding, and not invited to any dinner parties, Mr. Bellingham of the big house whimpers. Depressed, crestfallen at the loss of

0: It's just that I saw him down the town at the Holy Well with that mangy dog. And with him being a Protestant. I mean, not that a Protestant couldn't go to a Holy Well, but it was that him and the dog were drinking water out of Mr. Alexander's hands.
1: I think it's hard for the dog to do that on his own, him having only the three legs.
2: Willie smirked. Mrs. peeled a thin serial killer's smile.
0: He had a wild look in his eyes, Mr. Alexander had. And I thought he looked a bit peaky myself, and he wouldn't be what you might call a peaky man. I shouted hello across the street, and he didn't reply, didn't even salute me. I thought that was a bit unusual, and with him looking peaky, I thought I'd better ask. Not that it's anybody's business. I just thought I should ask if he'd got a shock or something.
2: Willie poker-eyes Mrs. across the counter. Slowly, reluctantly, she folds.
1: Can I get you something?
0: I'll have a small bit of round steak mince.

0: Commander, Cortland.
1: What?
0: Will I pull up the shutters again?
1: It's all a comedy, isn't it? The whole bloody thing. It's a comedy. A tragic comedy. A farce. That's what it is. A farce. Except you don't know it. That's the sad part. That's the real tragedy, Willie. You don't know until it's too late.
2: Willie looks confused.
0: The shutters, Mr. Alexander?
1: No, Willie. Not the shutters. Everything. We have decisions to make, Willie.
0: Will I open the shutters then?
1: Do you like the shutters, Willie?
0: The shutters, Mr. Alexander?
1: Yes, the shutters. Are they to your satisfaction?
2: Willie looks at the shutters and then at his shoes.
0: To be perfectly honest, Mr. Alexander, I'm not entirely sure what we're talking about, and if you could maybe simplify things, I'd be very grateful.
1: Okay, Willie, I'll simplify things for you. If you don't like the shutters and you want different shutters, then get them. Or if you want French windows or plantation shutters from China that are orange with yellow spots, get them.
0: Okay, Mr. Alexander.
2: Cortland reaches into his pocket and hands Willie the big bunch of keys.
1: There's an inspection coming up next spring from the Department of Agriculture. You might want to do some preparation for that, but that's completely up to you.
0: Okay.
2: Willie says blankly. He walks back into the shop.
1: Come on, dog!
3: Boy!

0: Ivy, Ivy, do, do.
1: That's when I was brought into it, the whole carry-on.
2: Doctor surgery.
3: Good evening. Phyllis Alexander here. I wonder, is the doctor still in?
2: She is. I'll see if I can get her.
1: Hi, Phyllis. Everything all right?
3: It's himself. He's having one of his turns. I'd make an appointment, but we both know he wouldn't go.
1: Out of 10, Phyllis, what is he? A 7?
3: Oh, I'd say he's an 8. He could be heading for a 9.
1: I'll come up.
4: I packed my bag and old schooled it up to him.
5: Thanks. He's in the usual spot with his new dog.
4: I went through the house and out to the back shed.
6: Did she call you?
4: No.
6: Liar.
4: What the hell is up with your eyebrows? You could sweep a chimney with them.
6: Back off, I'm not in the mood.
4: New dog too, I see.
6: Yes, his name is... You know, I don't rightly know what his name is. Anyway, what does it matter?
4: Might matter to him.
6: I'll give him a name when I'm ready. When I work everything out.
4: I went to see Daddy this morning. He was eating sloppy porridge and talking nonsense to that Brazilian nurse.
6: Don't try and guilt trip me.
4: I'm not. He's good. He's happy. He wanted to know how you were getting on. He wanted to know how sales were.
6: Not today, please.
4: Here. I brought medicine. For both of us.
6: Better be Blackbush.
4: Only the best for our Cortland.
6: You know, even my name is stupid.
4: It is, isn't it?
6: Of course. That's what it is, being born here.
4: I wouldn't go that far.
6: You got away. You bloody escaped, and you came back.
4: I like it here.
6: Nothing ever happens around here.
4: That's the bit I like.
6: Nothing I do makes any difference. I've wasted my life.
4: You just have to sell them meat. I have to deal with their bunions and their ingrown toenails and their varicose veins and their diverticulosis.
6: I'm going to change. I'm going to make some big life decisions.
4: Good man. Cheers to that.
6: Come in.
5: Willie called to the door. I asked him in, but he wouldn't come in. He pushed these through the letterbox.

0: He said to tell you. Now, let me get this right. Tell him thanks and everything. But the answer is no. I don't want it. But everything is grand except the till. I closed the shop, but I didn't do the till because I don't know how. And he was very clear about this bit. He doesn't want to know how either.
1: I'll sell it. That's what I'll do. I'll sell the whole bloody thing.
2: Here, come on, drink up. We'll walk down, I'll do the till with you and we can talk about it then.
0: Yes, go. The walk will do you good.
2: Come on.
3: Off we went, with the three-legged dog following us and Phyllis shouting after us.
0: Toilet! Roll!
3: He told me about his day and I listened to him. Then I went to Centra and got the toilet roll. The medium type. Not too thick and not too thin. Cortland went over to the shop to balance the till. When I got back to him, he still hadn't done it.

0: And that was Nothing Ever Happens Around Here, written by Robert Barrett. The play took first place in the 2020 PJ O'Connor Radio Drama Awards. Pauline McLynn played the narrator. Frankie McCafferty played the part of Cortland Alexander. John D. Ruddy was Willie. Phyllis was played by Joan Sheehy. Joe Taylor was Father Circumspect. Noni Stapleton was Nancy Smullen. Other voices were played by members of the company. Sound design and sound supervision were by Gar Duffy, with thanks to Pather Kearney. Nothing Ever Happens Around Here by Robert Barrett was directed by Goretti Slaven. You can listen back to this and other dramas at rte.ie/drama on one.
1: rte.ie/drama on one.
0: This year is the 120th anniversary of the birth of Samuel Beckett. We'll hear his radio play The Old Tune in 2 weeks' time, starring Barry McGovern and Eamon Morrissey. But in the meantime, here is an excerpt from Bowman Sunday 8:30, featuring a trove of commentary from the archives on Beckett's life and work.
2: I mean, I've never worked without him.
3: The actress Billy Whitelaw worked alongside Beckett during rehearsals of his plays.
2: This is the first time, actually, I've just worked with him alone, nobody else there. And I just feel safe. I know he knows what he wants. He gives me the feeling that he thinks that I can give him what he wants. And he works with such love in the full meaning of the word. And he wants you to get there. He wants you to do it. And he wants you to hit the right notes and the right rhythms. And obviously one trusts him implicitly, and I think perhaps he gives me the feeling anyway that he trusts me to actually, I will get there perhaps, if not by the opening night, a week later.
3: Hugh Kenner was the first academic to publish a critical appraisal of Beckett's work.
4: His central preoccupation is probably the nature of sincerity. What are you doing when you are making a statement that comes from your deepest self? And is there a self beneath that self? The books and the plays increasingly confront a character with voices coming from deeper and deeper levels of his own being, so that he does not know himself where they are coming from. He is astonished by these voices and is accused by them.
5: I think that in this man of genius there is a great deal more laughter than we sometimes allow, or than some of the brilliant productions would let the spectator know.
3: The critic George Steiner emphasized the huge academic literature extant, so many books about Samuel Beckett, his alleged nihilism, his vision of a desperate world coming to an end.
5: If we think on some of the geniuses of the silent film, and I have Buster Keaton particularly in mind, or the never-speaking, omnipresent Harpo Marx, if we think back on the routines of slapstick which they develop, we see something very fascinating, which art really didn't show before, that there can be, perhaps I don't find the right word here, a slapstick of the mind, that there can be a clowning of the brain with wonderfully intricate routines of custard pie on the nose and the wall falling down when Buster Keaton takes his hand away. Shocks of verbal acrobatics which are at once profoundly pathetic and wonderfully funny.
3: Arland Usher, philosopher and writer, wrote these notes, his assessment of Beckett, Beckett's reputation, and his own memories of their friendship in Trinity as students in the 1920s.
6: He was nearly always the best of company, but I have sometimes thought his theatre might be described as Hamlet, not without the prince, but without any characters except the gravedigger clowns. Certainly the churchyard scene in Hamlet, slightly modernised, would make an excellent Beckett play. Anyhow, his almost unprecedented success in life,

0: greater than that of any serious writer I have heard of, throws an ironical light on his philosophy of inevitable failure and the impossibility of communication. Perhaps the fact that I always preferred Sam the talker and thinker to Beckett the dramatist makes me see him a bit out of perspective. I have known many Beckett characters, especially here in Dublin, Watts, Luckies, Malones, Malloys, and what have you, but Beckett himself was certainly never a Beckett character. It amuses me to recall my many arguments with Sam when we were both young, in the certainly rather depressing and censorship-ridden atmosphere of that time. I would maintain that writing should essentially be communication, a letter addressed to someone, even to a few, whereas Sam insisted that it was no more than a physiological function like sweating. In this, I think, he was perfectly sincere, and he would have written as he did if he had never enjoyed a public or an audience. And it should always be remembered that success did not come to him till he was almost in his 50s. But in the end, he got his public with a vengeance, so that time has proved him right, and those who care too much about achievement are the least likely to achieve it. The only question is whether the public he found is exactly the one he did not want. To adapt a famous saying, Sam's motto may be said to have been, "Travelling hopelessly is worse than not arriving." But perhaps it may be said that he ultimately arrived thanks to his utter realization of the apparent hopelessness of his journey. I have said that Beckett has hit on a new way of saying nothing. But you must spell that nothing with a capital N, as in the title of one of Yeats's poems, "Where there is nothing, there is God." And to utter that nothing is not at all as easy as it may sound. Given that qualification, I think Beckett himself might possibly agree with my rudeness. But perhaps there is an alternative to waiting for Godot, waiting for the miracle, or to go hunting for the snark. A Buddhist might sit down at the crossroads with his begging bowl and enjoy an inner peace, an inner nothing. But that, of course, would not make such a good drama. Beckett's world is really a satire on the hopeless enterprise of man.
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5: We'll be joining Philip King in Corcaigne for the Southwind Blows in an hour's time. First, though, it's the Rolling Wave.

Hello and welcome to The Rolling Wave. Tonight, new music from MacDara Yates, the McKenna family, Tracy Ryan and Ryan O'Donnell, Porrig McGovern and Sabina McCaig and more. But to start, a set from a slightly older record, but a very good one. This is an album Caoimhín O'Farrell and Paddy Tutty made together a few years ago on fiddle and flute. And these are Kilglass Lakes and Farewell to Ballinahulla.

Cuivín Ó Fáil agus Paddy Tutty and Shin, and that album is just called Flute and Fiddle. So, as I said, it's great tonight because we have a good few new releases to showcase, lots of nice new albums released just in time for summer festivals, and I'm going to try and give you a flavour of a few of them tonight. Fairy Island is an album from Tracy Ryan, singer and flute player and whistle player, and Ryan O'Donnell, who plays guitars and banjo and bouzouki, and they both live in County Tipperary, and Ryan is originally from Oma. So this is an album of songs and old and new tunes, and this first one is a great song, and they learned this from the Scottish singer Dick Gahan, who was with me here on the Rolling Wave not so long ago, and this is The Green Linnet.

the Border and Spires in the Sperrins. Two tunes written by Ryan O'Donnell and played by him on his new album with Tracy Ryan, and that's called Fairy Island. And there's some great music on that, and you can get that in all of the usual places. And I'd recommend getting the actual CD because the sleeve notes are very good and the stories behind the tunes and the songs are all there. Well, a few weeks ago, Kevin Burke, fiddle player Kevin Burke, was on the Rolling Wave performing at a concert he did in the Sugar Club with Music Network, and that was with Noriana Kennedy, Dermot Byrne and Jim Murray. And you can listen back to that on the RT Radio Player app. But at the time, Kevin was talking about an album he had made with Cal Scott on guitar, where they'd recorded some tunes with a string quartet. And that album is called Sweet, and from it now is a hornpipe. This is Kitty O'Neill.

A string arrangement of the hornpipe Kitty O'Neill from Cal Scott and Kevin Burke's album Sweet. Well, there are of course plenty of songs in the traditional song canon related to the month of May and to May Day. And last week on The Rolling Wave, Sean Keane sang a gorgeous version of The May Morning Dew in tribute to his late sister Dolores Keane. Singer Mac Darry Yates has just released a new

Mac Dara Yates singing to May Bush, and that song, his recording of that song, is available on Bandcamp, as is his album Traditional Singing from Dublin. Well, from Dublin now to Ochre in County Tyrone, and this is a brand new

Seven of them are very fine instrumentalists, and we are going to have another track from them. This one is called The Whistling Postman, The Blacksmith's Daughter and The Mountain Road. And The Whistling Postman is a reference to their great-grandfather Peter McKenna, who became the first postman for Un Post in Carrickrow, and that was a job which was then handed on to his son Pete. And I think the postal route might often have been interrupted by the need to play some music along the way, so there may have been delays in delivering the letters in their time. But the tunes are anyway The Whistling Postman, The Blacksmith's Daughter and The Mountain Road, and this is the McKenna Family.

happy to receive them and we'll do our best to play them when we can. I'm going to leave you tonight with one final set from Pádraig McGovern and Sabina McCaig, and this is a set of reels, The Road to Lis Dún na Bhfearna, The Watchmaker, Dún an Achar and The Little Bag of Spuds. Thanks a million for listening. Good day, an táim chéanna, an teachtain seo thugann, iwa.

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0: And
1: President Trump has said to me, I want to go in there. And I think it can be done physically. That's not the problem. If you have an agreement and you go in and you take it out, why not? That's the best way.
2: What if there isn't an agreement? Can it be taken out by force?
1: Well, you're going to ask me these questions. I'm going to dodge them because I'm not going to talk about our military possibilities, plans, or anything of the kind.
0: Government departments have been told they may have to reduce their expected spending this year by up to 1.4% as a direct result of increased financial demands on the Department of Education. There was an overspend at the Department of Education in the region of 600 to 700 million euro, which has been widely linked to increased demands on special education places and the wider sector. The Minister for Public Expenditure, Jack Chambers, also said he wants to introduce enhanced oversight of spending in other departments before the upcoming autumn budget.
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0: This evening will be dry in most areas. Cloud will gradually extend southwards to the rest of the country. Patchy light rain or drizzle will develop across Connacht and Ulster overnight. Lowest temperatures of 3 to 8 degrees with a mostly light northwesterly breeze. Tomorrow will be mostly cloudy at first with patchy light rain or drizzle in places. In the afternoon, brighter weather with sunny spells will extend southwards over Ulster and Leinster. Highest temperatures of 11 to 15 degrees. And that's all from the newsroom for now.
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Cure's Friday I'm in Love from Phoebe Bridgers, getting us going on the programme this evening. Robert Smith of The Cure, who wrote the song back in 1992, said it's a throw your hands in the air, let's get happy kind of record, and a very naive, happy type of pop song. It's very beautiful. Maybe it'll give us the energy to get through Monday, Tuesday, Wednesday, Thursday, and all the way to next Friday. We've got some new music on the programme for you this evening. We've got some songs from Texas. We've got a couple of songs that were recorded here for Other Voices towards the end of the programme. And speaking of new music, this is new from Sarika Richardson.

What great sounds from Simple Kid, from his album Simple Kid 1. That is Kieron McFeely from 2004 singing his song Staring at the Sun. And Kieron, or Simple Kid, came this way for Other Voices back in 2004. And I'm going to have to dig out those recordings for you and bring them to you on The South Wind Blows. There he was with his song Staring at the Sun. And speaking of the sun came out, so it did, on the bank holiday weekend just gone by for Féilean Ibealtaine here in West Kerry. The whole peninsula and the whole town of Dingle was on fete, and there was every class of arts activity for young and old, and it was wonderful. And because the sun came out, people flocked to the beaches as well, and as they did, and I saw them frolicking down there on Ventry Beach, it reminded me of the

from Van Morrison, from his record Hard Knows the Highway, inside It's Warm Love. Well, back to Cork we go now, in a very roundabout sort of way. I have a memory that back in 1969, in July or August of that year, there was a gig meant to take place at Flower Lodge, the football stadium, the soccer football stadium in the south side of Cork City, out Douglas way. And the bands that were scheduled to appear were the Bonzo Dog, Doodah Band, Yes, and the Nice were led by Keith Emerson, who later became one part of Emerson, Lake and Palmer. There was no infrastructure, there was no stage, there was no anything when the bands arrived on their coach, so they repaired to a bar called the Silver Key, and Keith Emerson took to the piano. Gathered round the piano were members of the Bonzo Dog Doodah Band, and I remember they played a rollicking version of Give Peace a Chance, and then Viv Stanchall sang this wonderful song from the Bonzo Dog Doodah Band.

farm. 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Everything's a perfect treat down on Jollity Farm. Regular as habit, the cocks begin to crow. And the old buck rabbit sings, stuff it up a jumper. 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

0: recorded live from Garrison Keillor's Lake Woebegone days some years ago. That's Don and Phil Everly, singing Tea for Texas, Tea for Tennessee, Blue Yodel, number one. And Isn't It Wonderful, originally recorded by Jimmy Rogers in 1928. You're listening to The South Wind Blows. We're coming to you from West Kerry, about 8 miles west of the town of Dingle. Well, that was Tea for Texas. And let's stay in Texas. Let's stay in the Lone Star State. This comes from Rodney Crowell, from his wonderful album, The Houston Kid. This is Rock of My Soul.
1: The rock of my soul went to church on Sunday. The rock of my soul went to work on Monday.

Kacey Musgraves comes from the small Texas town of Golden, and her album, her new record, released on May 1st, which is the RT Radio 1 album of the week, is called Middle of Nowhere. And from that record, we heard Back on the Wagon. Well, we're going to go back 51 years to 1975, to the hissing of summer lawns. What great songs are on this Joni Mitchell record in France? They Kiss on Main Street, The Jungle Line, The Hissing of Summer Lawns itself, The Boho Dance, Sweet Bird, Shadows and Light, and this song, Don't Interrupt the Sorrows.

I'm leaving on the 115. Oh, you're darn right. Since I was 17, I've had no one over me. Joni Mitchell, Don't Interrupt the Sorrow, from 51 years ago, 1975. The Hissing of Summer Lawns was the name of the record. Well, all the way back home we come now, back to Dingle, to the main street of the Church of St. James, and to two songs recorded there for other voices. The first is Gertha Thoggart, written by John Spillane and sung by Christy Moore, along with Declan Sinnott playing the guitar.

morn, a green jewel, sewn in a patchwork quilt the fields between.

the south regress, the north regress, the brick and the parking, the horning. Where the red fuchsia weeps in the hen's garden, where God goes to sleep in the hills and the valleys, where the moon rises over the haggard, where peace descends

Well, that's the unmistakable voice of the late Fergus O'Farrell.

thank you all very much for being with us here on RTE Radio 1 and for listening to The South Wind Blows. If you're out on the highway now, you mind how you go. We want you to get home safe and sound. This is Nils Fram and My Friend the Forest. Stay tuned to RTE Radio 1. We'll be leaving the Kingdom of Kerry and heading over the county bounds to County Cork, down through County Cork into Cork City, where Ray Cuddy will be standing by with a big box of beautiful music for you on late date. So accordingly, Gideon Hirdur Delenish, Gideshav Sloan.

0: Nils from there with My Friend the Forest, ending this week's edition of The South Wind Blows, which is an independent production for RTE Radio 1.
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0: Well, Ray Cuddihy will be here shortly for tonight's late date. First, though, time to check in on all the day's sporting action with Paul O'Neill.
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2: Thanks indeed, Carl. We'll start with news of Gaelic Games, and Roscommon and Kerry were the winners of today's provincial football finals. In the Connacht decider, Roscommon produced a late surge as they came back from 6 points adrift against Galway in the closing 8 minutes to win by 3-21 to 2-22. Dermot Murtagh scored the last 3 points to complete the home side's rally in Roscommon as they claimed the championship for the first time in 7 years. The forward Enda Smith told Adrian Eames the 3 goals from Cousins Dara and Robert Heenahan came at the ideal time for Roscommon.
3: Galway were, I wouldn't say they were pulling away, but it looked like they were just in a good position, and the goals really got us back into the game. I just thought we got them at the right time. And the third one then, brilliant, set us on. But in fairness to Galway, they came back, but delighted to grind it out at the end.
4: And just a word on the manager, his first year in charge to deliver a Connacht title. What has Mark Dowd achieved with this team?
3: Dowdy, as you know, like even from, you know, from interviewing him, very calm, very collected in his thoughts. Very much team first, driven, puts all the stops in place for us, and you know, gives us all the best opportunity for us to, you know, to, I suppose, to perform. I'm delighted for him. He's been involved before in 2019 with Anthony Cunningham. He was selector. We had him. He won an under 21 kind of title with us at 2015. So he's a good knowledge of the county, knows a lot of us, and delighted for him now, to be honest. Yeah,
4: Roscommon football in a great place. The under 20s, the minors the other night, and now the seniors. Happy days.
3: Yeah, not often. I don't think it's been a long time since we've done the treble. So crazy 2 weeks really. Since our Mayo game, you know, with the 20s, like you said, and everything else. So it's been a great 2 weeks. We'll enjoy this one.
2: At Fitzgerald Stadium, Kerry overcame a slow start to beat Cork by 8 points in the Munster final. Player of the year David Clifford led the way for the Kingdom with a tally of 1-6 as they won by 123 to 115 and claim a sixth title in a row. Well, this was the reaction of Kerry's

0: Palace at home to Everton to put a dent in their European hopes in a game that ended 2-2. In the Scottish Premiership, Deyzin Maeda netted twice for Celtic as they came from behind to win 3-1 against Rangers at Celtic Park and closed to within a point of leaders' Hearts. And Barcelona have been crowned champions of Spain after a 2-0 victory at home to Real Madrid. In golf, Norwegian Christopher Reitan has won the Truest Championship in North Carolina. He won by 2 shots on 15 under par, and 4 days before the US PGA Championship in Pennsylvania, Rory McIlroy ended on 5 under after posting a closing 4 under 67. In cycling, French rider Paul Magnier won his second stage on this year's Giro d'Italia. He edged a photo finish at the end of stage 3 in Bulgaria, while Guillermo Thomas Silva continues to lead overall, with Darren Rafferty, the best of the Irish, in 18th spot. And we finish with hockey, and Lisnagarvey and Railway Union were crowned EY Champions Trophy winners in Lisnagarvey. The hosts won the men's final to complete the treble, beating Banbridge 3-2 in a shootout after a 2-2 draw, while Railway Union defeated Loretto 2-1 in the women's. There's more sport on the RT News app and rte.ie.
1: Big family changes can be difficult for everyone involved. And when it comes to separation and divorce, it can be particularly confusing for children. Which is why a child-friendly video series has been created to help them better understand and navigate.

in Dublin in 2005. Absolutely unbelievable stuff altogether. And hi to Astrid as well from Arklow. Ray, you're making an ancient REM head very happy here. Thank you. Oh, and the other reason I played it is, of course, because Mike Mills. I believe that's Mike Mills on the vocals. And wasn't he in town last week with Big Star Quintet? And they played in Dublin and they played in the Kilkenny Roots Festival as well. Hi to Lefty in Timoleague. And Sonia as well is getting in touch from Colorado. And and Barry as well is in touch. Thank you for the reminder of this REM version. Bill Nighy did a good version too, he says, but it was the only bright spark in that dreadful film Love Actually. Well, there we go now, we're off to a flyer. Bill Nighy was in the paper today for something, but I didn't read it. But anyway, listen, we'll keep going with this one. This is the Jesus and Mary Chain. This was arrived around the same time and I should say we opened up the show with The Cure, an acoustic version of Lullaby from a compilation, a brilliant compilation called Acoustic Hits. This one came out in the mid 90s, 1994, I believe, Stoned and Dethroned, the album by the Jesus and Mary Chain, featuring the voice of Hope Sandoval, of Mazzy Star. This is Sometimes Always.

He's currently promoting the kitser version of his old album, The Big Romance, but we went back even further with that one, right back to the very first EP from Dubliner David Kitt, and the EP was Small Moments, and taken from it was Another Love Song, and featuring the vocals of a very young Robbie Kitt, actually, as well, who I forgot that he was on that track, and of course he's a brilliant producer and DJ in his own right now, young Robbie Kitt, and very sweet vocals as well. And thinking of you and thinking of Kathleen Cullen as well, could you do a shout out for Kathleen Cullen? She's very unwell in Portlaoise Hospital, and she listens to Late Date every night it's on, and something from Amy Winehouse sometime would be great. Well, listen, of course we're thinking of you, Kathleen, and we will keep it going now with another Irish artist. This is Damien Dempsey and his take on Pillow Queens, Donna Mead.

That's Stevie from back in 1973 and Sunshine of My Life. And before that, we had Damien Dempsey and his take on the Pillow Queen's Donna Mead. This is Waterford's Katie Kim from the album Cover and Flood. It's called Pause.

from Los Angeles. Back in 1967, The Association and Never My Love. And before that was Katie Kim and Pause from the album Cover and Flood. This is another one from around the same era as the Association, Mike Nesmith and the Monkees. Not the type of one that we'd normally associate with them, but this is a beauty from Mike Nesmith. This is Nine Times Blue.

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6: Yeah, it's Late Date and it's 5 to midnight, so we'll go over to Andrew Doran Sherlock now for the general and sea area forecast.
7: Well, there'll be a little patchy light rain or drizzle at times tonight, tomorrow and Tuesday, but it will still be mostly dry, but it is set then to turn more unsettled from midweek. But for tonight, mostly dry, but turning increasingly cloudy from the north, and that will bring a little light rain or drizzle at times, mainly in the north and west. Lows of 3 to 8 degrees in mostly light northwesterly breezes. Then tomorrow morning, it'll be mostly cloudy, but dry for most, with just further patchy light rain or drizzle in places.

0: and later increasing western northwest force 4 or 5. Forecast for Irish coastal waters from Fairhead to Howthead to Carnsore Point and for the Irish Sea. North or northwest force 4 or 5 imminent, occasionally force 6. Soon decreasing northerly or variable force 3 to 5, and later decreasing westerly or variable force 2 to 4. Forecast for Irish coastal waters from Carnsore Point to Roches Point to Valentia. North or northwest mainly force 4 or 5, soon decreasing force 3 or 4, and later increasing northwesterly or variable force 3 to 5. Weather for all Irish coastal waters in the Irish Sea. Cloudy to fair with patchy light rain and drizzle tracking southwards, some isolated mist patches. Cloudy to fair soon, but turning cloudy later in the northwest with light rain developing. Visibility mostly good, but decreasing moderate or poor in precipitation and mist. And the outlook for a further 24 hours, mostly moderate to fresh west or northwest winds, increasing strong at times. Winds will strengthen from the northwest from Tuesday afternoon, steadily increasing strong to near gale force in all areas through the rest of Tuesday and Tuesday night. Weather, patchy rain and drizzle clearing, tracking southeastwards Monday night and Tuesday morning, becoming cloudy to fair with showers in the north, extending southwards later Tuesday. And now for the coastal reports from 11 p.m. Malin Head, northwest, 12 knots. Gust, 23 knots. Recent drizzle, 4 miles. 1017, falling slowly. Buoy M5 off the southeast coast, northeast, 14 knots. 1017, steady. Roches Point, north-northwest, 8 knots. Cloudy, 26 miles. 1019, steady. Valentia, north-northeast, 6 knots. Fair, 21 miles. 1021, rising slowly. Bell Mullet, north-northwest, 8 knots. Rain shower, 12 miles, 1020, falling slowly. And finally, Dublin Airport, northwest, 9 knots, fair, 18 miles, 1018, steady. And that's the forecast. Thank you and have a great night.
1: Thanks a minute for that, Andrew. Now taking us up to news at midnight, it's Tony Hatch and his orchestra. And eye-level theme from Vanderbilt.

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0: RT News at midnight. I'm Natasha Murta. Good morning. Two Irish passengers who were on board the cruise ship where the hantavirus breakout occurred have arrived back in Ireland. The government jet touched down at Baldonnel last night after travelling from Tenerife, where the MV Hondius was anchored. The Irish citizens were accompanied on the flight by HSE medics and will now isolate for a period of time in a facility. The Department of Health said both passengers were in good health and had been following isolation protocols while on board the vessel. The Health Service executive has warned that the National Ambulance Service will experience delays in responding to non-life-threatening calls due to industrial action by staff. Around 2,000 members of SIP2 and Unite will engage in a work-to-rule today and a 24-hour strike tomorrow in a dispute over pay. The HSE has said that during the industrial action, the capacity of the National Ambulance Service to respond will be significantly impacted. Our work and technology correspondent Brian O'Donovan reports.
1: The HSE said that a contingency plan has been put in place to minimise disruptions to ambulance services that will see priority being given to patients facing emergencies such as cardiac arrest or serious trauma from road traffic accidents. During the industrial action,

0: Members of the public are being urged to consider alternative healthcare options such as injury units, GP surgeries, local pharmacies and mental health supports. SIP2 and Unite have accused the HSE of failing to implement the recommendations of an independent report on updating staff salary scales to reflect changes in responsibilities and workload. In addition to this week's action, unions said there will be further strikes later this month and in June. The HSE said it regrets the decision of SIP2 and Unite to proceed with industrial action, adding that a previous agreement aimed at resolving the dispute, which would have resulted in pay increases, was rejected by the union's members.
1: The US President Donald Trump has rejected Iran's response to a US proposal for peace talks to end the war, describing it as totally unacceptable. Iran had sent a counterproposal to Pakistan mediators yesterday. Iranian state media said the response focused on ending the war on all fronts, including Lebanon, and on the safety of shipping through the Strait of Hormuz. The proposal also emphasized the necessity of ending the naval blockade imposed by the US. However, in a post on social media last night, President Trump said he did not like it. Meanwhile, the UK and France will tomorrow host a multinational meeting of defence ministers on military plans to restore trade flows through the Strait of Hormuz. The announcement came hours after Iran warned London and Paris against sending warships to the region. And the weather forecast. Mostly dry tonight with cloud gradually extending southwards with patchy light rain or drizzle at times, mainly in the north and west. Lowest temperatures of 3 to 8 degrees in mostly light northwesterly breezes. That's all from the newsroom for now. I'll be back in 1 hour with more news.
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and have a read. Best wishes to Sister Bonaventure of the Mercy Sisters in Baggot Street in Dublin on her Diamond Jubilee as Mercy Sister from all her friends in Mourne Road Primary School in Drumna in Dublin. Lovely stuff. Congratulations, Sister, and I hope you enjoy the celebrations. We have, hi Ray, it was said to hear that Nadra Talley of the Ronettes died recently, and I was wondering if you could play one of songs in memory of Nadra. That's Kieran in Tralee. Thanks for a million for getting in touch, Kieran. Evening, Ray. The Trogs and REM. Yeah, the right up at the top of the show, we had the REM performing Love Is All Around, the Trogs classic. The Trogs and REM got together and recorded an album together in the early 90s, and they called it Athens and Over. I have it on cassette somewhere, and it wasn't bad either. That's Sean in Dublin 7. I think we've had a track from that before, actually, Sean. Yeah, it's definitely not the first time I've heard about that one. All right. Tony and Douglas, Ray, looking forward to Elkie Brooks. I'm a great fan and haven't heard her play on the radio for a long, long time. Yeah, that's coming up in just a little while there. And just flick over to the email. We have Marty Cleary. Says, Ray, there is a documentary on Radio Caroline tomorrow at 11 a.m. on Talking Pictures channel, if anyone is interested. Well, I'm sure people are very familiar with Radio Caroline. I'm not sure about the Talking Pictures channel. I don't know which one that is, though. There you go, no. But sure, look, it's out there, no. And Radio Caroline fans might be able to track it down. They might, hopefully. We have Vinny in Glasnevin. He's sending me some reggae disco. He's talking about some Carol Cool. Yeah, we've had that very one. Her take on Upside Down on the shows right before. Vinny, I hope all is well there. Greetings from airspace. Oh, with a listener getting in touch while doing laps of the swimming pool the other week. Where are we now? We're up in the clouds. Ray Achara, listening in a few kilometres above the red centre of Australia as I head to Perth for work this week. The tunes beat watching a movie on the flight anytime. Nice one, Park. Heading over, yeah, to the red earth of Perth as well. Absolutely amazing stuff. Mighty stuff, Park. And tour. Park and Mayo, man. We'll be getting back to Mayo now again in a second. Peter and Ellie in touch as well. Always great to hear. Damo, nice relaxing selection tonight. Slánce Vahogiv. We have Helen Igorkig. Ray, loving the mellow, moody tunes drifting out over the late date airwaves tonight. A good way to ease into the week. Gormagatain, Helen, great to hear from you. We have Breege. Getting in touch from Manchester, is it? Yeah, greetings from Manchester. So enjoy listening to Late Date, such varied music. A regular listener to your show, now retired, family originally from Mayo, and I had the privilege of living there and Galway for 12 years. Still strong Mayo supporter, head over at least once a season for a game. We live in hope, and thank you for the relaxing sounds. Nice one, Breege. Great to hear from you. Yeah, Mayo didn't make the Connacht final, but they say that. You know, they said that they still got the eyes on the prize, though, that it might have suited them to not be in a Connacht final. But listen, we're not going to wade into any controversy like that. No, you know yourself, Breege. But yeah, listen, Mayo for Sam and all of that. I to Noel Kavanagh as well, who was looking for some Sean Cain last night. And I do have that one with me, Sean Cain, the man from Connemara. I have it tonight for you, Noel, and especially to Mark, the great friends up here that have been taking such care of me in Radio na Gaeltacht studios in Cosla in Connemara. And Ian Galler says, Ray, how's me old flower keeping? Just having a stout and tuning in. Isn't that happy for you, Ian? Fair play to you. On this day, 1981, Bob Marley passed away. Any chance of a tune from the man himself? Sure, listen, you keep me tuned in here. You keep manners on me. You certainly do. But Liz Doyle, this is a very important one. We actually mentioned it very late last night on the show, Liz. Ray, singer Donovan is 80 on the 10th of May. Can you play one of his songs, please? Absolutely. Sure, listen, he's a favourite here on Late Date. This is Donovan on his 80th birthday. And this is Mellow Yellow.

That was the lead single from the album Flesh and Blood in 1980, the album from Roxy Music, the track Over You. And before that, we had the Beatles and Here Comes the Sun from Abbey Road. And then we opened up the show with the man who just celebrated his 80th birthday on Sunday, Donovan. And we had Mellow Yellow, and it was Liz in Glasnevin got in touch about Donovan. And a mighty man, and lives not far from me, actually, around North Cork area, and is kind of an adopted son of Cork now, I would say. Not sure if I haven't asked permission or anything like that now, but listen, I have a very special message here. It was Mother's Day as well, of course, on Sunday. And Ambrose is in touch to say, Ray, Mother's Day here in the States. Could you wish wonderful and beautiful wife Anne a happy Mother's Day and all the very best. Nice one, Ambrose, and that's for you, Anne. You're very much loved there and appreciated on Mother's Day. And in case anybody gets alarmed now, Mother's Day in the States and in Australia, probably, or elsewhere as well. And ours is earlier in the year, of course. Little Eva.

still love me tomorrow. And just going to catch up now with some of the messages. We mentioned very briefly Radio Caroline, and William in Crumlin is in touch to say, "Hi Ray, did you know that Radio Caroline was basically set up because Ronan O'Rahilly couldn't get Georgie Fame records played by the BBC or Radio Luxembourg, so he started his own out at sea. Any chance you could play some Georgie Fame tonight? Maybe somebody stole my thunder." William, it's interesting that you reminded me of that now, because Lefty down in Timoleague was asking for some Georgie Fame earlier on. And very often we stumble into these kind of chats, and I'm sure loads of other people now will be in touch about all things that related, especially Ronan O'Rahilly and his fascinating story. I don't know much about the story myself now, to be honest. And I'd be, you know, a self-confessed radio geek now, but I should be better up now on Radio Caroline. I haven't even watched the movie. Is that the one the movie's about? The boat that rocked and all that kind of stuff. But anyway, listen, I better stop speculating on here. Better keep going. We have Carmel, who says, "Ray, Rathmines was buzzing today in the sunshine. Even met a farmer up from Clonakilty for the weekend." Oh, that's the job. We'll send this one out to the sunshine buzzers all over Dublin City. This is Fontaine's DC and Dublin City Sky.

On a run of three, we had Oisin Leach right there, taken from an album called Cold Sea, came out in 2024 and October Sun. Before that, we had Jake Shirshi's Fossil from Georgia in the States, and Love Farewell, taken from an album called Good and Green again. And looking forward to welcoming Jake Shirshi's Fossil back to Ireland very soon. He comes here regularly enough. We had Fontaine CC before that again from the album Dogrel and Dublin City Sky. Sending that one to anyone who was enjoying the blue skies that we had this weekend, thankfully. Just check in very quickly. A message popped in from Paul Roach, and he says, Ray, speaking of all things golden era of pirate radio, how about North Sea Pirate Radio? Here's a true classic. And he sends me Les Reed and Man of Action. And he says, any radio enthusiast worth their anorak will recognize it instantly. That's Paul and Carlo. Carlo, listen, Paul, I'm delighted to hear you for a couple of reasons, though, because, first of all, it's a great email, and I want to check out some Les Reed, absolutely. But the other reason is that you used the word anorak. I used the word geek earlier on, and I thought, now push down the fader, and I thought, I should have used the word anorak. So there, let me just correct the record there, thanks to Paul. Radio anoraks. Yeah.

back in 1966, Georgie Fame and Getaway, and bringing us right up to the news at 1 a.m. This is, it wasn't long after that, when 1967, I think, was the album, Bringing It All Back Home by Bob Dylan, taking from it, this is She Belongs to Me.

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0: RT News at 1 o'clock. I'm Natasha Murta. Good morning. The Health Service Executive has warned that the National Ambulance Service will experience delays in responding to non-life-threatening calls due to industrial action by staff. Around 2,000 members of SIP2 and Unite will engage in a work to rule today and a 24-hour strike tomorrow in a dispute over pay. The HSE has said that during the industrial action, the capacity of the National Ambulance Service to respond will be significantly impacted. Our work and technology correspondent Brian O'Donovan reports.
1: The HSE said that a contingency plan has been put in place to minimise disruptions to ambulance services that will see priority being given to patients facing emergencies such as cardiac arrest or serious trauma from road traffic accidents. During the industrial action, members of the public are being urged to consider alternative healthcare options such as injury units, GP surgeries, local pharmacies and mental health supports.
0: The US President Donald Trump has rejected Iran's response to a US proposal for peace talks to end the war, describing it as totally unacceptable. Iran had sent a counter-proposal to Pakistan mediators yesterday. Iranian state media said the response focused on ending the war on all fronts, including Lebanon, and on the safety of shipping through the Strait of Hormuz. The proposal also emphasized the necessity of ending the naval blockade imposed by the US. However, in a post on social media last night, President Trump said he did not like it. Meanwhile, the UK and France will tomorrow host a multinational meeting of defence ministers on military plans to restore trade flows through the Strait of Hormuz. The announcement came hours after Iran warned London and Paris against sending warships to the region. Two Irish passengers who were on board the cruise ship where the hantavirus breakout occurred have arrived back in Ireland. The government jet touched down at Baldonnel last night after travelling from Tenerife, where the MV Hondius was anchored. The Irish citizens were accompanied on the flight by HSE medics and will now isolate for a period of time in a facility. The Department of Health said both passengers were in good health and had been following isolation protocols while on board the vessel. And the weather forecast. Mostly dry overnight, with cloud gradually extending southwards, with patchy light rain or drizzle at times, mainly in the north and west. Lowest temperatures of 3 to 8 degrees and mostly light northwesterly breezes. That's all from the newsroom for now. I'll be back in 1 hour with more news.
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3: Coming up on the show tomorrow, we hear how long people are waiting for scans in public hospitals. Brian O'Connell reports. Plus, how to train a dog that's been rehomed from a shelter. And child psychologist Dr. David Coleman will be here to answer your parenting queries. 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